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2: Here's a little story that must be told.
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2: Tried to hold us back. 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
2: But the war will
5: win. 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
6: Yeah.

0: Yes, indeed. Yes, indeed. You tune into 88.5 FM. The show's called Eclipse, the shedding of a black light. My name's DJ Chris Nathan.
1: His name's DJ Chris Nathan. What else you need?
2: DJ Bugs Honey.
3: DJ Bugs Honey over there. What up? In the corner chilling. This Deep Rock Dave.
4: Hold on. Wait. Real quick. That's Bugs Honey, the DJ.
1: Don't get it twisted. You can take a step back and aim yourself at that mic. You can step back from it, though. But, yeah, perfect. All right, just a little behind-the-scenes directing here. Buddha Shenron at the helm. We got Cons over there. I see DJ Fanatic. Got DJ Chris Nathan over my left shoulder ready to rock it for you guys. We are here for the final, the finale, the grand finale of Eclipse doing anything here. But mostly it is our 2026 fall fun drive. And, yeah, we're deep up in this piece, and we are glad to be here for you.
3: Squad deep, man. Take 7 DJs, you know.

0: Only AI we talking about got the crossover. Bubba Chuck, what?
1: You don't practice. Up,
0: I got your answer right here.
2: Yeah, buddy.
0: Breaking ankles and shooting eyes out.
2: Well, yeah, we got, of course, a lot of great thank you gifts. Concert tickets in the hip-hop realm are actually really stacked this time out. We got tickets for everything from DJ Shadow to, Armin Hammer.
0: Can I give a quick apology for last week? We tried to give away DJ Shadow tickets and our phones didn't work here.
2: Yeah.
0: And I tried two lines and neither one of them would ring. So if you called to try to win Shadow tickets last week, I apologize. We did not know the phones weren't working. So.
2: And the fact is, we're not going to give them away tonight. We're going to give them as a thank you gift for your financial contribution to the station. It's a little different, you know. So, of course, KGNU gives away tickets 340-something days of the year. But, you know, those rare occasions when we're on here asking for your financial support, tickets are a thank you gift. We've got the Grouch and Eli, the Grouch Stole Christmas at Cervantes, of course. That thing with Living Legends so popular, they're doing two nights, you know.
0: Where at?
2: Servos, of course, Cervantes. And who knew that Living Legends had such a deep fandom right now? Like, Hieroglyphics, when you go to a Living Legends show and Hyro opens, they're like a novelty, like, throwback nostalgia act. And Living Legends tears it down.
0: Are you serious?
2: Are you aware of this?
0: I am not. I always
2: contemporary.
0: I kind of hold them in the same regard, personally. But, and I feel like, I know that, I feel like Hyro's maybe bigger worldwide.
2: But not in Denver.
0: But not, yeah, maybe not here in Colorado. That's fair. I mean, no, we've seen them both tear the Fox to...
2: Yeah.
0: To the floorboards, man. So
2: for sure,
0: yeah, it gets wild out here, man. But yeah, Living Legends, Hyro, man, Hyro's new Hyro is banging, man.
1: Right? Yeah, I was just saying that. Yeah, hell yeah,
0: it really is. It really, really is. All right.
2: With this many DJs, we might end up hearing some from
0: you,
2: it, right?
0: Yeah, you're gonna hear some. Dave, how can people reach out and go ahead and?
2: We
0: can't give out the phone number to this place.
2: No, we have opened the phones back up after just being online only for donations. So the phone number is 303-449-4885. Of course, online at kgnu.org is where you can look at all these concert tickets that I'm describing to you. But yeah, operators are standing by, 303-449-4885.
0: Yeah, check the website then, kgnu.org. Peep it out. See what's good.
2: Word up.
0: I want to thank everybody for listening and getting down. We do have a $1,000 challenge from a longtime listener member in Denver. I mean, we're trying to win the G, so...
2: The Gusto is coming home with me.
0: He's matching that first G that y'all kicked down to us, man. And this doesn't just go to the Eclipse Show, but it's for the whole station, KGNU. You know, we're moving to a new building. We are doing a lot more with the community and getting busy with people trying to connect on that real level. So help us do that. And, 303-449-4885. Check the website, kgnu.org. DJ Chris Nathan in the mix. He's going to rock it for you guys. And we got so many DJs for y'all tonight. Enjoy. Blaze One for the Nation.
1: 1,000 DJs, son.
2: Let's kick it off.

is at.

0: 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Show is called Eclipse, Shedding of a Blacker Light. We're in the middle of a pledge drive. My name is DJ Chris Nathan, just finishing up my set there. Got Deep Rock Dave, got DJ Cons, and got Jube. The Denver crew, and it is their day. Yeah.
1: The Neo Geo in the building.
2: That's right. The new world is dawning.
1: Yes, sir.
2: Yeah, Chris, could you bring the beat down just a little bit? I feel like we're really kind of type shouting word up.
0: Cause how's that?
2: We got to be smooth, you know what I mean?
0: There you go.
2: With the convincing kind of, you know, attitude.
3: Bedroom voices.
2: We got Jube on red. Come through.
0: How's that? There we go.
4: One, two. Microphone check. Eclipse crew coming through. Can I say donate to make it great? Denver to Boulder, new state.
2: Don't we're going to rewrite the Constitution, but we can only do it with your contribution.

0: religion is called alcoholism. Now, I'm just kidding.
1: We got to make the dollar bill. We all about the skrill. Tonight, we keep it real for the people that keep it trill every time, 7 days a week. Here to the beat. You know we keep it complete to the street and with the elite fleet just charging up. Yes.
2: Nice.
3: Yes, sir.
2: That's Deep Rock Dave's Pledge Drive. Hey. It's to inspire you to make a pledge.
3: Pledge bars.
2: Yeah, pledge bars. There you go. No.
1: We got to make like a whole song about it. You know what I mean? About the benefits of, you know,
3: community radio.
1: Taking responsibility for community media in a time when media consolidation is just putting everything under the auspices of even shrinking number of billionaires as their wealth balloons. The Commonwealth continues to be under attack. So it's like really a matter of where do you stand right now? If you are supporting the things that are supporting you, or if like money is just kind of get slouching out to the corporations every time they put their ask out, they seem ubiquitous, but we're here to let you know there is a choice, and that is something that you're aware of. That's why you're tuned in here tonight to Eclipse.
0: Amen.
3: Let's go.
0: Wow.
3: yeah. So yeah, man, this community thing is important, man. Let's, you know, give a little to get a lot. For real.
2: No doubt. It's definitely been important to me. So it's kept me going in a lot of times.
3: Yes, sir.
1: Well, no lie. I mean, Eclipse is our family, Chris.
2: Right.
1: You know, me and you that don't have like families at home such.
2: Right.
1: We really lean into our radio life. And hopefully, you know, that comes across on the airwaves to everybody out there listening. You know, that we're here as a unit. And it's so fun on the Fun Drive how we get to come together and just,
2: no doubt,
1: everybody gets to showcase their style, you know.
3: Dave, you're like my dad, and Chris, you're like my grandpa. And Dubay's my brother.
2: Yeah.
0: Oh, thank you. I'm so glad you didn't call me like your great grandpa.
3: Dubay's my young uncle.
2: Nice. I take that as a big compliment. I appreciate that.
1: Word up. When it comes to DJing, there's a lot of lineage, you know?
2: There is.
1: And so we actually have a next generation DJ joining us here tonight in the one and only Bugs Bunny. Excuse me, Bugs Honey.
2: There you go.
1: Yeah, there's only one in this world. And, you know, that's the homegirl.
2: No doubt. I heard the set that she did a few months ago with you guys down in Denver.
1: Yeah.
0: It was splendid.
2: It was. Yeah. Splendid. All you guys' sets are sweet. But the craziest one is Jubei's food set.
0: Oh.
2: That takes the cake. No. I know that was bad. That was a dad joke. But no, it was sick.
0: I just got it. So am I a dad too?
3: Now you are that you got it all on your own.
2: Yeah, so what kind of premiums do we have?
1: Well, you know, we've got the KGNU beanie, which I am modeling for you here this evening.
2: I got to get one of those.
1: Captain Chris, you know, the KGNU beanie is at the $100 donation level.
2: Okay.
1: And as the, you know, weather is cooling down, that's a great option. We have KGNU hats. We have Reggae Bloodlines t-shirts, Honky Tonk Hero t-shirts.
2: Okay.
1: The main thing we have on offer tonight is so many shows.
2: Nice.
1: So many hip-hop shows down here in the corner.
2: Oh, okay.
3: Oh, wow. Yeah. Good ones, too.
2: We've got DJ Shadow.
0: DJ Shadow is doing introducing, too.
1: The whole album.
0: The whole album. Okay. So you should definitely. Yeah, nice. You know about that.
3: That was a game changer for
1: Diggable Planets. Yeah, is coming
2: the
1: to
2: the Aggie
1: it.
2: On Planets. Halloween.
1: That's a 30-year anniversary of the blowout comb.
2: Ah, Eclipse and J.I.D. I like J.I.D., man. J.I.D.
1: The Eclipse at Red Rocks.
2: Yeah, that's going to be tight.
1: Grinding.
2: That's in November. Yeah. November outside at Red Rocks.
1: I'll go.
2: Okay. Yeah, I guess you just got to bundle up, huh? People go outside all the time November.
1: They run it year round nowadays because honestly, we know what it is. It don't snow like it was supposed to.
2: Right.
1: And, you know, why is that? Global warming. Why is that emissions from the people? Okay, boom. I said it. This big revolutionary statement. You can only say that on non-commercial radio.
2: That's true.
1: You cannot say that on any commercial outlet. We all embrace that as the truth, but the level of censorship on almost any other outlet is such that you really can't speak the truth, even just off the cuff.
2: Just ask Stephen Colbert, huh?
1: That's correct.
3: Yeah. Yeah.
2: Jimmy Kimmel.
1: Yeah. Mm-hmm.
3: Jimmy Kimmel's still
2: going
3: at it.
2: They're comedians. Yeah.
1: So, you know, we get together, we have a good time, but the reality is there's a lot at stake with us investing in our community institutions. We're very lucky here on the Front Range to have KGNU as a resource to get the word out, to learn more about, you know, important things that might be a little discomforting, might go against the mainstream narrative, and that's fine.
2: That's why we're here.
1: That's why we're here. But we can only stay here with your support, gentle listener. So we need you to pick up the phone. Don't leave us alone. 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Check out all these wonderful gifts, but more importantly, just put your money down for the hip-hop sound, because this is the most revolutionary, rebellious art form still known, still out there, making people uncomfortable. And hip-hop, you know, we are dedicated to speaking the truth.
2: That's what I've always loved about it. It's not revolutionary at this point, because it's been watered and dumbed down so much, but back when it first came out and everything, 80s, 90s and all of that, it was, you know, it was setting the standard. It was like it just took over the world, basically. Hip-hop took over the world, and I'd like to see it continue.
1: Word up. We're going to get more into the mix. We got DJ Fanatic out there.
2: No doubt.
1: We need to hear from our first supporter on Eclipse, 303-449-4885, online, kgnu.org, and keep it locked right here. This is the place to be.
3: Let's go.
2: All right, Fanatic, are you about ready over there? Give me a little ziggy zig. Make sure you're coming through. Okay. And there he is. Catch y'all on the other side. Peace.

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1: 1-2-1-2-1-3.
0: I guess these things are on, Cons.
1: Yes, sir. You're in the mix with DJ Fanatic. Ah. Here we go. How is that? We're here. 88.5.
0: Yo, Chi-Town's finest, man. We're lucky to have this brother in the mix here. Celebrating 4 years in December.
1: Let's go.
0: Yeah.
1: He is a fanatic. He's a 45 fanatic.
0: Man, can you believe, y'all, as crisp and precise as all of that was, it was just 7-inch records like a jukebox.
1: Yeah, that was fire.
0: So dope, man. And yeah, we're not really running back the playlist here tonight because we are we are after, you know, something with a little more of a purpose, a mission to it. We got to get your financial support, gentle listener. Please. I mean, it is all going down right now. It's KGNU's Fall Fund Drive. Hear this, the eclipse. This is our one opportunity to make some money for the station.
1: Let's go.
0: And we absolutely need to make the most of it. We got 3 hours. We got this $1,000 goal, which is a dollar for dollar challenge, thanks to a longtime listener member in Denver, who I know who that person is. And I'm going to send him a livocation at, you know, at the end when we make this goal.
2: Nice.
0: Yeah, but we're matching that $1,000, and we are getting rolling towards our goal, friends.
1: Let's go, man. Yes. Thank you all for...
0: You want to let us know what do we got on deck there, Jube?
2: On deck?
0: As a thank you.
1: Oh.
2: As a thank you. Oh, thanks to Beth in Denver. Thank you, Beth. Thank you, First Lady Beth, for getting us started. Tell us how shows go. We really appreciate you.
0: Isn't that dope?
2: Yeah, that's fly. That's really dope.
0: Thank you, Beth. You
1: looks
0: much
1: like
0: appreciate
1: Beth is taking
0: it.
1: Home a beanie.
2: Yeah.
0: The fly beanie. Uh
2: oh. Oh, a Scully. Scully. It's called the Scully.
0: It's the East Coast Scully, and that's gonna put me in danger of being twins out in the mountain.
2: Oh, that's
0: air.
2: But that's cute.
0: We're gonna go for it.
1: Shout
0: it's a hip hop tradition.
1: Blackhawk too, yeah. Man. Let's go.
0: Roxy and Blackhawk. Also supporting today, you know, and actually going the extra mile. She upgraded her solar membership, sustainer of local radio. And what is Roxy's great quotable?
1: Decided to call again after upgrading this morning, too. And the conversation of the Eclipse Show is such a valuable part. The only way we can have free speech is to have
2: independent speech.
1: Let's go.
0: Yep.
2: Go.
0: Man, Roxy,
2: homie.
0: You absolutely right.
1: Yeah, thanks to Rick. In Oak Park, Illinois.
0: Yep.
3: Hey, look, that's a perfect time for me to get on. Shout out to everybody
0: right.
3: in Chicago.
0: Let's go, Chi-Town.
3: Hey, look, man, I don't care where you at, where you're from, what you do or what you don't do. Let's keep this freedom of speech going.
1: Yeah. Let's go.
3: You know what I'm saying? We don't get on here just to, you know, get on here for nothing. We do this for y'all. We do it for ourselves, and we do it for the people that can't do it. So appreciate your donations. You know, keep it coming, and we'll keep doing what we do.
1: Let's go. You know, it just hit me how important this freedom of speech thing is and how important that it is that we are what we're doing right here to keep it going. Thank you, Fanatic, for that. For real, that hit me when you said that. Like, for real, even what Dave was saying earlier, like, you know, it's important. We're starting to lose it, but we can't. We're fighting for what is, you know, is our right here. You know what I'm saying?
0: That's so, right. And I know you got a lot of opposition on the job site. You deal with a lot of people with some jacked up politics.
1: Oh, man, but I stand my ground.
0: You stand your ground. It's your freedom of speech that helps you maintain your sanity.
1: Oh, yeah.
0: And your humanity.
1: It lights the fire under my butt, too. So it keeps me kind of keeps me alive. You know what I mean?
0: That's right. Yep, y'all, we can't take it for granted. And we would really just so appreciative of the donors, and I got to give a big, of course, double shout out to Rick in Oak Park. That's my fam. I'll be headed out there for Thanksgiving, you know.
2: Oak Park.
0: Yep. And we're a third of the way through the show. We're a third of the way to the goal. And on we roll. Yeah.
3: Well, man, it was good to be able to come in here and see all y'all. I love when all the DJs from KGNU get together and do their thing, man. It's always cool. It's always fun. I'm in the studio with the Neapolitan crew.
1: Let's go. Yes.
2: What's up? And this is real music.
3: Exactly.
2: Real people.
3: Exactly.
2: No algorithm.
3: That's true. That's what it is, man. Shout out to Mimi. Shout out to my man,
1: queen.
3: Soul Rain.
1: Yeah, let's go.
3: All the dope DJs, man. It's a pleasure to be able to rock with y'all. You know, God bless me to be able to get up here with y'all, man. After listening to y'all in the back of the parking lot for years and, you know. You know, it happened, man. And shout out to my man, Deep Rock Dave. I appreciate you.
1: Absolutely.
3: I salute you 100%. My Chi-Town brother, for real.
1: Yeah.
3: 100%.
0: Appreciate that.
3: So,
0: yeah, buddy. It's amazing. Honestly, folks, if you don't know, Chicago has such a deep hip-hop legacy. Kind of gets overlooked.
1: Yeah, we're calling you the Windy Bottom Boys.
3: No, take it easy, my friend.
1: Take it easy. Whoa.
3: You know what, man? It's. I mean, it's a lot of talent everywhere.
0: Yeah.
3: And you know, I think everybody on whatever level they're on, you know, bring it the way they bring it. But I can only speak about what I've seen and where I'm from.
0: Yeah.
3: You know, so, but it's a blessing to get up here and do this. For
1: yeah,
3: real.
1: Yeah, absolutely.
3: You know? I mean, bring a couple of 7-inch records up here and do your thing, or you know, whether you rocking or whatever, man, just keep the party going.
1: Yeah, yeah.
3: Let's have fun.
1: Let's go.
0: It's for the culture, yeah?
3: Absolutely.
1: I've been a listener of KGNU since I was 11 years old, you know, specifically the Eclipse Show, so the history and, you know, it goes way back. I mean,
2: you
1: this
2: can't say since you've been 11, though, right? Because you're like, what, 15 now?
1: Yeah. For four whole years, I've been listening. <There you go. laughs> To be honest, I'm 47, to put it in perspective.
3: That's what's up.
1: 47 to 11.
2: I had no clue. I thought you were like 30-something. So KGNU is keeping you young. So
1: I'm right behind Deep Rock Dave in this.
3: That's it. Yeah.
0: But you youngins, you'll figure it out eventually.
3: Get off my lawn. No matter how old you are, no matter how young you are, man, you know, your music is spiritual. You know what I'm saying? And we talk about that a lot, man. And what is that line? If the spirit moves you, let it groove you.
0: Definitely.
3: You know what I'm saying? Yeah. So KGNU's been around, man. Yeah, I like some from Chicago, so you know WHPK, you know GCI, all the radio stations we listened to growing up, man, was how I got my, you know, place in this circle of DJs, man. So just listening to, you know, people do it, carrying crates and stuff like that, and it's a blessing to be able to do it.
1: So,
0: Yeah, big city business, y'all.
3: Absolutely.
0: And what's amazing is that the longest running hip hop show on planet Earth, founded right here in Boulder, Colorado in 1978, of all places.
3: Man, that's big.
0: Yeah, and we're just holding up the torch.
1: Yeah.
0: Started that long ago.
3: That's it.
1: Hey, we brought you Jallo Biafra too, man. You know what I mean? From Boulder. Yeah, you know. So,
0: we
1: bring some good stuff out of here. Nice.
0: Mm-hmm. And also the brother who actually had an impact in hip-hop was Dave Funkenklein.
1: Oh, yeah.
0: You know, from Hollywood Basic Records, was also from Boulder. And died young, you know, was wheelchair-bound for much of his career, bringing out groups like Organized Confusion and Booyah Tribe and Lifers Group to, you know, that was all Funkenklein. So, yeah, he's like, now you're speaking my language. Yeah, Booyah, baby.
1: Yeah.
0: Yeah, so we're just asking you all out there to be a part of the legacy here tonight by contributing to our drive, help us reach our goal. We got an amazing guest DJ that I believe you're going to be hearing a lot more of on the Eclipse in the weeks to come.
3: Yes, indeed.
1: Eclipse. You're in the mix with Bugs Honey.
2: She was a guest a while ago, but now this is her feature debut as a official Eclipse.
3: Nice. Look at the stand.
1: She's rocking the B-girl stand.
3: I see you.
1: Yeah, let's go.
3: Rocking the B-girl stand.
2: Bugs Honey, the DJ.
0: Tell us some more.
2: Say less.
0: She's going to say less. It for herself.
2: She's going to speak for herself.
0: I guess the only thing left to say is 303-449-4885. Make that donation. Help us continue to roll. Go online, kgnu.org. Check out the many, many rap shows coming up. Diggable Planets, Clips, Brother Ali, you name it. Yes. We got the tickets on kgnu.org. You did. That was so dope.
3: And I didn't know he was coming, but hey, listen, it worked.
0: That's when it works.
1: Yeah, you know the stars are aligned.
3: Exactly.
0: And we're going to get 20 minutes from Denver's great friend, DJ Bugs Honey. Let's get it.
1: Let's go.
0: 303-449-4885. Operators are standing by.

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And there are periods of time that are periods of enlightenment. There are periods of time that are periods of darkness. And they're all connected by the interim periods between these exaggerated polars. It's all

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0: 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Yes, indeed, rocking the Fall Fun Drive 2026. DJ, is it Bugs Honey? All right, cool. Let me get your mic on too there, Dave. I got you green.
1: Awesome.
0: Chris Nathan. So we got Deep Rock Dave, Chris Nathan in the house. Bugs All right. Honey coming off the Dax, you can come in here too. Come on,
1: Bugs Honey,
0: come on over.
1: Join us.
2: I'm gonna let her get on this one.
0: All right, cool. And you take the
1: You can come on over this way, Cap. Word up. We got to get situated. So many heads in the house, man.
0: Right,
1: this is
0: cool.
1: Always such a good time to gather for the fun drive.
0: And as we do acknowledge, we are smack dab in the middle of our fun drive show. Get the blue one on for you too, Chris. And man, we want to thank everybody that has contributed so far to our endeavor, which is trying to fund this thing in times of turmoil and great upheaval in the nation.
1: Oh my gosh.
0: Especially as far as the federal funding of public projects such as this. Yeah, what do you want to do here? Hey, wait, no. Just lift it up for yourself a little bit. Yeah, there you go. And I got you.
3: Check. There we go.
0: Okay. I got you now.
3: I wasn't hearing myself.
0: No. Okay. Well, I turned it off to move it. I've got you now.
1: We're all in the place to be. Yeah, as you were saying, I mean, what? You were just about to go on the rant about this current
0: administration and their defunding of the public. Airwaves. Yeah, that's definitely a negative in our not in our favor.
1: Not at all.
0: So, yeah, we're battling uphill to keep ourselves funded, and every dollar counts, and we totally appreciate it. We do have that $1,000 matching challenge from one of our longtime listeners. And, Dave, you say you know the person personally?
1: I have my suspicions.
0: Okay.
3: All right.
1: You know, but it is anonymous.
0: We ain't gonna smoke the name out like
3: no
0: that.
3: No snitching.
0: Hey, there you go.
1: Anonymity is also an option if you donate during KGN.
0: Yeah, we can thank you without having to say your name. So, if you want, if you work for somebody very conservative and you don't want them to know that you support independent media such as ourselves, you know, bringing you things like Democracy Now!, bringing you things like, you know, we got our morning magazine. We got all kinds of independent journalism happening at KGNU. We got all kinds of independent music shows that are not algorithmically driven. It's coming from people. This is people powered. You can't front on that.
3: Grassroots.
0: 303-449-4885 or visit us online, kgnu.org. We really appreciate it. Thank you, Bugs, for
3: no doubt.
1: Let me ask you a question.
0: Rolling.
1: You know, as a younger DJ inside, you know, under 30 here inside of the community.
0: Stop
1: in
0: snitching.
1: Denver, the but you know, people have this assumption that KGNU is founded by boomers.
0: Yeah.
1: It's only supported by boomers, and the young people don't know about it, care about it, or think about it. But you came on as a Sleepless Nights DJ just quick.
3: Ah, nice.
1: As you were accelerating your DJ career inside of Denver. Now, here you are a couple years later, coming, making your debut as a Real Eclipse Fam member. And it's definitely, I just want to pick your brain about why this is important to you.
0: That's cool. We can let that instrumental drop
1: just
0: out.
1: Let it
0: it's
1: ride
0: all good.
1: Out. Yeah. With a dramatic.
3: Yeah, I know.
4: Why is
3: so
4: this
3: we
4: important?
3: Can hear what she
1: what
3: has to say.
1: What is important about this to you?
4: Oh, my goodness. Well, it changes all the time, to be honest, but it's always a priority. And just like you were saying, I think for a long time I've noticed, you know, just, I mean, wealth leaving the community, but not just financially when it comes to knowledge, education, community, connection,
0: culture,
4: creation. It's all kind of evaporating, but it's not really evaporating. It's very it's very calculated, and you see how calculated it is. I'm involved in a lot of the visual arts.
0: So it's not evaporating, it's being extracted.
4: It's being extracted.
1: Yeah.
4: And as well as our talents, because our talents are still around, right? We're still doing things. We're still being artists out making music, and the amount of money that we're able to be paid gets lower and lower every time. And just we see all of that being extracted from the community. And I see what it does, what music does, and what creation does, and connecting over creation does to refill the community, to fill our cups back up. Live music, I know right now the Decibel Garden Jam is happening. That happens every Sunday, and like just seeing.
0: Where's it happening at?
4: At Decibel Garden.
3: What is that?
4: It's on Brighton. It is a recording studio, but it is also an event space, community gathering space. It's over, you know, kind of in Globeville, like between
3: the Rhino area, kind of.
4: Yeah, I don't like.
3: Oh, okay.
4: But like, if that's how you know it, yeah, like Five Points, Globeville, like.
2: Okay.
1: But it's a very arty place.
4: It is very arty place, very well established. I think they came from more of that rock background, and now they've been getting into whatever the contemporary space is. Hmm. You know, really nurturing hip hop and jazz and soul, and just allowing those things to come together. But in the corner on Thursdays at 715 is, you know.
2: Okay, I'm familiar with that place.
4: Yeah. Oh, sweet. Yeah, that's they do. My buddy Big Poppy Carter, who we were listening to earlier, does. Set there every Thursday with the homies, and that's where I'm talking about places where I know I can go and see my people.
2: Okay.
4: I'm talking about places where I feel the difference in when they first started versus now, and I can tell that connection is feeding people. It's literally feeding people, right? It's putting money in their pockets through the connection. It's giving people access to new things to learn about, new people to learn from, new places to go, new ways to nurture yourself and pour back into yourself. And so I guess I just say I see it work. I see it work, and I know that it's worked for me. I really struggle with mental illness, and I started a lot of the community organizing work I do through City Records specifically,
1: right?
4: Because I knew what I needed, and I did not know where to get it.
2: Okay, you were talking about that when you were on Dave's show a couple months ago, right? The is it a record store or?
4: It is. It's a record and comic book shop, but okay. It has become so much more than that due to the help of the team. It has become a third space. Right now we are getting ready to open up on 16th Street Mall, and all these things are floating in my mind of, okay, we have a new opportunity. How do we get to serve? What role do we get to play now that we have a new space that's a little more sustainable, a little bit more reliable? And yeah.
2: Nice.
4: It's made a difference, not just for me, but so many people to have that space.
1: I see that as having the opportunity to sit in on a couple of the open mics. It really just lends your mind to think there's a lot more going on here than just a gathering of creative people in this moment. It's a entire community being supported by it that is also a part of other overlapping communities and this underground structure in Denver. It's really dope. And I think... doesn't interact with the media a whole lot.
2: Yeah, I mean, I'm totally, I was so tuned into the underground scene, you know, during my time, and it's changed so much, and like, you know, the whole city's growing a lot, and so to hear what's going on now, you know, almost makes me want to get out there and see what's going on.
1: You said almost.
2: Yeah,
0: almost.
4: We're getting close. That's no, more I mean, than last time.
2: But I'm glad all of this stuff is going on. I mean, it's you know, Denver's really become a music place, and well, a place for arts in general. And you know, it was kind of beyond my wildest imagination, to be honest with you. You know, back in the day, yeah. So I feel like I need to check some of this out now. You know,
0: let's go, Chris.
2: Yeah,
1: what you're saying about the intentionality and the mental health is also something I want to really point up about Denver and the consciousness that's like evolving here. Is that it's not just art for art's sake, but it is a lot of you know, purposefully driven, mission bound things. Just like KGNU is mission bound to represent the underlooked, over. Censored, marginalized voices. You know, it is this like needle north that we follow with 24 hours a day of programming. How can we represent the underrepresented and not all of the, you know, mainstream voices? So that's why the environment is so important for us to talk about here on the Front Range, the local political situation that we're always involved in, and you know, just continuing to march forward with society. We can only do it with the financial support of our listeners. That's true. You out here who enjoy the Eclipse every single Sunday since 1978 without fail
0: till infinity
1: and yes. Beyond.
0: Let's go.
1: And we can only do it thanks to you, folks. We need you to pick up the phone, dial 303-449-4885. We've been gabbing long enough that a donation came in.
2: All right.
1: From Anonymous in Wheat Ridge. Says, more bugs, honey.
2: Nice. There
4: thanks,
2: you go.
4: Anonymous.
1: Sick mixing and girls. I don't know if I said that enough ours, but
0: I think you had it covered there, Dave.
4: Thank you, KGNU. You see the difference that every single donation makes at KGNU, so thank you for supporting.
2: Definitely.
1: That's what it is. Hey, folks, we're having a good old time. We got so many DJs to get into.
0: Let's go. Let's put Cons in the mix.
1: Conzarelli. Okay.
2: All right.
1: The
2: Denver
1: DJ
2: representing.
1: With the belly. You Freight can't catch man. Him on the celly.
2: Freight Heavy in the house.
1: Let's get it. Wait, let me give the number. 303-449-4885. Let's go.
5: What we're going to do right here is go back. Way back. Back into time.

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Is it all right?

0: 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Eclipse Show, shutting up a blacker light. We got DJ Cons getting out of the mix. We're here in the 2026 Fall Fun Drive. KGNU rocking it for you. Got Deep Rock Dave in the house too. Let me get these mics on and we're gonna holler at these homies right quick.
1: Yeah, man, Cons, you came through with the 7-inch funk.
2: Yeah, man, I just slammed a bunch of funk together, man. You know what I realized? I have all these great records sitting around my house, and I got turntables. Yeah. And I'm usually, you know, it's kind of a change up what we're used to. I'm usually breaking, like, the new stuff, you know what I mean?
1: And the locals.
2: And the locals, you know what I mean? So
0: sometimes you got to reach back, remember.
2: Yeah, man, and it was good to dust the dust off the dusties.
1: Yes, give that stuff some shine, man, because you had
0: all I remember kind of... when it all began.
2: Yeah. And I got a ton. It's got tons of it, man. Raps.
1: Yeah, yeah, you do.
0: And these are the breaks. Yeah,
1: and you're focusing on 7-inches right now. When we were at the Rocky Mountain Record Show, that was like you scored gold on 7s.
2: Yeah, yeah. You know, I've always dug 7s. Like, that's always been like my big dig. You know what I mean? Wherever I go, like, it's always hit the 7-inches. And my son looks at me like I'm weird because he's always, you know. But I do, I mean, I grab, you know, everything.
1: Still, little of this, still little collect. Of that. Yeah, but yeah. Yeah. Yeah, man. So dope. Thank you for getting in the mix and also chopping it up, man. That sounds fresh. You were catching the break on,
0: man,
1: that.
0: Man, Z-Rock would have had a field day over here making jokes.
1: Yeah.
0: That's all I can say.
1: Okay. Well, Z-Rock is actually front of mind right now because he's here in spirit.
0: Yeah.
1: You know?
0: Big up DJ Z-Rock.
1: Like a lot of the homies. Actually, Discern, I talked to him this week and he said he'd be with us in spirit here tonight.
0: Word.
1: You know?
0: Shout out to Charles and Erie.
1: And Charles and Erie is actually remembering all the old school Eclipse fam from, you know, decades past and writing into let us know what's on Charles's mind, bro.
2: Charles says shout out to all the Eclipse DJs, new and old. Shout out Z-Rock
1: the party jock. We miss you, Matthew. And you know, got to give a shout out to the whole Eclipse alumni, DJ AL, you know.
2: Yes, sir.
1: Still doing swell. You can go visit him up there at Absolute Vinyl in downtown Longmont on Main Street, holding it down at the counter.
2: Man,
1: now.
2: I almost got into some AL 7-inches too. I got some in there, man. You know what I mean?
1: All those great party mixes he's doing.
2: Yeah.
1: Yeah, you know? I mean, Eclipse's roots just are as deep as the radio stations, but I think what's so special and different about our show is that, you know, scheduling mishaps notwithstanding, we always have a cipher with multiple DJs.
2: Yes, sir.
1: And you know, this opportunity to really showcase hip-hop as a culture, not just a form of music, and yeah, you know, the way that it's got to be a community vibe.
2: Yes sir. I mean, I agree, man. That's why we tune in. That's why I tuned in, because you know what I mean, it's the, you felt connected to the show always, you know what I mean? I mean, I go back to listening to Dijon, you know, looking forward to hearing Dijon up on here, you know what I mean, and do his thing way back in the day.
1: Oh, that, it was a while ago Dijon was on, and he even actually got an FCC violation.
2: Oh, really?
1: That was, yeah, he did, famously had to, like, pay the station some money for playing something filthy.
2: Wow, that's gotta be a big fine, dude.
1: I mean, it was a long time ago, so it's not like now. They added a couple zeros now.
2: Yeah.
1: To what a good fine is from the FCC. But yeah, you know, folks, we are out here on KGNU's Fall Fun Drive. Again, thank you to Chuck, who is specifically shouting out all the Eclipse DJs, new and old, and DJ Z-Rock at the Party Jock, great friend of ours. And we're asking you to join Chuck here this evening. It might even be Chuck Bukowski.
2: Okay.
1: Who, yeah, you know, apparently is still with us.
2: Yeah,
1: word. That is good news.
3: In spirit.
2: Shout out Chuck
1: in
2: Bukowski.
1: Spirit, like the homies.
0: Ouija, are you with me?
1: With me. Man, and just having a good old time with it, yo. So, Cons, tell us about Freight Heavy real quick. That's next weekend.
2: Yeah, Freight Heavy Freestyles, man. Going, man. We're pushing 10 years on this thing right now, man, to be honest with you. We're 2 more years, we'll be 10 years in. But Freight Heavy Freestyles, Mutiny Information Cafe down in downtown Littleton. Downtown Inglewood, sorry. Go check it out, man. And, you know, it's just a open mic cypher. We got great producers, great DJs, live drummers, you know. Bring your instruments if you want to play along with the producers and the MCs. Pull up
0: if you got it like that.
2: Yeah, you know what I mean. We just supporting the culture, you know. It's funny because my son was asking what inspired it, you know what I mean? And if you guys seen Wild Style, do you remember the scene where they're, you know, Busy Bee's rocking the mic and Grand Wizard Theodore's on the turntables?
1: Yeah.
2: Ever since I seen that movie when I was a kid, I always wanted to pull that off. You know what I mean? Just something like that. Huh. And that inspired Great Heavy Freestyle. And you know what? That's what it turned into. You know what I mean? My dream came true.
0: Dreams so, come true, baby.
2: Shout out Small Boy Funk, you know what I mean, for always holding it down. Shout out Chill. Shout out Jim and Matt. You know what I mean? At Mutant Information Cafe. Shout out Alley Cats, man. You know, they always come and support.
1: They're Alley right Cats Graffiti room. Shop. Yeah. But nice. Mutiny really is supporting a lot. You know, we had the film at Mutiny this afternoon.
2: Yes, sir.
1: We got, you know, Freight Heavy next week. And so they're really, you know, doubling down with us. And
0: all right.
1: It takes a community because, you know, KGNU is a hub. We are, and there's so many spokes popping off. The Eclipse is one of the big spokes. Dub Palace, of course, you know, coming up next. We're halfway to our goal and more than halfway through the show.
0: So let's make it happen, Captain.
3: Yeah, I just want to say real quick, I've been listening to you guys on Saturdays, the Freight Heavy and Dubase thing, Saturday morning breakfast or
2: amazing,
3: cereal.
2: Man.
3: I love it.
1: Saturday morning cartoons.
3: Yeah. So big ups.
2: Man.
3: And also big ups to all the local music that you hooked me up with about a year or two ago, man.
2: I'll send you some more.
3: Appreciate it. Yeah, there's some sick stuff in there.
0: All right, big up. Let's put Jubei in the mix. Eclipse Show, 303-449-4885 or kgnu.org. If you want to donate to our cause here, we got it going on. And, yeah, keep it rolling.
1: We just want to let you know we got so many tickets. No one's picked up Diggable Planets. No one's picked up DJ Shadow.
3: What?
1: No one's picked up Grouch and Eli.
2: Oh,
1: no one's picked up The Clips at Red Rocks. No one's picked up Armand Hammer. No one's picked up, you know.
0: All right, all that's available. Let's go.
3: Dave, you need to sound the alarm. You need to wake him up. Those are some good shows.
0: All right, here we go.
1: 303-449-4885.
0: Jubei in the mix for you.

the flow. I don't fear anyone but the maker, cause we could never murder hate, but can murder a hater. What's a more American way than trying to give them a taste of their own medicine? Prevalent ethnic rebels, the revolution of melanin. Bust a move to the ghetto.

0: Yeah, it wasn't Cons, it was
1: Jubei.
0: You
1: know, if you're hearing the theme from the A-Team, that it is going to be Jubei Powers.
0: Gotcha.
1: He just said the A-Team will be returning was the last thing in the set. And that's always a good clue.
0: And if you can find them, you can hire the A-Team.
1: But it's all a matter of money, just like KGNU's Fall Fun Drive.
0: Yo, but this is not the B team.
1: No.
0: Definitely not.
1: This is the squad right now. Man, so many people to thank. Just everyone that is here tonight. You know, it's so great to get the whole crew out in celebration of hip-hop culture.
2: Yes.
1: And independent media. You know, this was an opportunity that was built by volunteers before us, and we will be passing on to volunteers in the future. You know, so many incredible musicians have passed through Eclipse throughout the years. Just me, myself alone, have gotten the opportunity to talk to hip-hop legends, and not here to list them. I'm just here to get your attention that hip-hop culture has been overrun by certain thematic ideas that are really sort of squelching the true expressive nature of the culture, and it's much to our detriment. You know, that when you hear rap, it's strictly knucklehead things. You listen to people's bars, you give them 15 seconds, you're going to hear about guns, you're going to hear about sex, you're going to hear about drugs, and then you just keep it moving from the stoplight. You know, that is where they're really trying to take our culture and shift the youth to these, you know, obsessions that will wind you up working against your own best interests. But here on the Eclipse, you know, we're trying to do the knowledge and make it fun, y'all. We don't even have to work to make it fun, because peace, love, unity, and having fun is built into hip-hop culture since day one. Right, Chris?
3: No doubt. And Dave, I want to blow you up here. You know, where I work, there's this brother that's been coming in. I think I texted you this.
1: Yeah, Sule Smallwood.
3: Right, but yeah, we were just talking about different things, and it turns out that he DJed for you back in high school and stuff.
1: Well, we didn't have a DJ in high school. We went to high school together.
3: Okay.
1: But he said he DJed in our 20s. Yeah.
3: Oh, really? Okay, so it was after high school then.
1: Yeah, yeah. God, if I had a DJ in high school, I would have never gone to college. I'm like, I'm here for a record deal, you know, but no. Thank
3: yeah,
1: God
3: this guy had been coming in for a year, like every day, and I had no clue except for we're talking about East High School. You know, he kind of just jumped in on a conversation I was having with somebody else.
1: Oh, yeah.
3: Turns out he was your DJ.
1: Angels ain't shy.
3: Representing.
1: But that really speaks to the community piece. And Bugs, I've always really loved your work in the community, your presence, and the way that you just center community as a way to make sure you're doing well, you know?
4: It's not an option.
1: Yeah. It's not an option. What is I mean, what is the battery in your back to keep doing it for community?
4: At this point, I gotta find the words to say for it, for sure, because I've been doing it for so long. And I do think a lot of it has become just the feedback I get, you know, from the people that come out, from the people that I do get to like cohabitate with when I do my Tuesdays, Inner Circle Thursday, Saturday. When I go to the place where everybody is, all I can hear about is, man, I needed this. I know that I can come here and get what I need. I know I can come here and relax, you know, get poured back into. And that's really what keeps me going, besides wanting to. It's really become, it has shifted from like a want and a need to like, no, I want to do this. It feels very good. And people also want to be a part of it. They want to be a part of it. They want to make sure that it continues to happen, whatever that is. And I really do think that thing is the connection, is making sure that the arts stay alive, that they have a place to create. Many people have started creating from just the opportunity to see other people doing their thing. And be happy and full of life doing it. So I really think that's it. It really is like a source of life. It's a life source, for real. Like, that, it is the battery. You know?
3: Kind of like for your mental health and stuff?
4: In general, yeah.
0: Yeah. Good for the soul.
3: Yeah,
0: go.
3: For the soul. Yeah, that's what you say. Yeah.
1: That's real. And we know that y'all out there feel the same way about KGNU and the reliability of the Eclipse, the way that we're here every single Sunday for you. We're asking you to be here for us.
0: I refuse to miss.
1: Right?
3: Yep. Sure do.
1: And, you know, it takes real money to do this. Hip-hop culture, we know we are not the most wealthy people, right? We make a lot happen with a little. and
0: gotta get, make that dollar out of 15 cents
1: every time. Let's
3: go. You got that right.
1: And so we know it's hard earned. We respect every dollar that's contributed during our time here on air. This is our one opportunity, unlike every other weekend show.
0: Or the dailies.
1: Or the daily ones. I mean, just we get other opportunities. You get two Blues Legacies, you get two Honky Tonk Heroes, but this is the one Eclipse. So we want to close it out real strong, y'all. We got so many great concert tickets if you're trying to get out and get to a show. We got the KGNU beanies and hats.
0: T-shirts.
1: Lots of fun thank you gifts. So
0: got DJ Shadow. Diggable, Clips, man. The Grouch and Eli.
3: Those are some really good shows. Brother, I mean, straight up.
0: Yeah, let's go. Okay, so those are just hookup gifts. Thank you for supporting us. And, you know, we got the hookup. We love to pass it on to you. You know, of course, just about every week we got cool stuff to give away to. And, of course, we're bringing you that music, bringing you that truth, and, man, bringing you the best way possible, man, with the illest of mixes and, you know, thought out, really, you know, real vibe. Coming to you live here off the airwaves, and I have enjoyed doing this for at least 26 years.
3: Yeah,
0: and yeah,
3: I remember when we met.
0: Yeah, that's right. That's right. Good old story, man.
3: I lost my car keys, and Booty Shinron had them.
0: That's right. So
3: LTJ Bookum show at Soma.
0: Those were cool, brothers.
3: Yes,
1: last minute hero right here.
3: Yeah,
0: that's right. So yeah, I'm about to get in the mix for you guys, and you know, I'm gonna do what I can for the betterment of man and woman and child out there listening. And thank you guys very much for supporting us all this way. And I know you want to keep carrying that torch, so let's do it. 303-449-4885. You can also check it out online, kgnu.org. I do recommend that you check out the website, even if you do call and talk to somebody and donate. Check out the website. See what else is going on.
3: Yeah, and one thing I want to add, if you do go to the archives page, regardless of what show, if you have the ability and you really like the show, download it, because they only stay up for 2 weeks. So.
0: Boom. Truth.
3: Yeah.
1: Got to grab it while it's hot.
3: You got to drive full of Eclipse shows and Dub Palace.
0: See Chris Nathan in the streets. You might be able to shake him down for a couple of those.
3: There you go.
0: Some of those files.
3: I got them all.
1: Occasional bootleg. You know.
0: I'll hook it up too, man, if y'all see me. Y'all know what it is. But yeah, just wanna have that gratitude for you guys, having, you know, everybody out there. If you have been listening and supporting us over the years or the decades, or if you're brand new to this, welcome.
3: But one more quick shout out to Indra, our music director, for supplying us with the music over the last couple of years via online. 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So.
1: Yeah, it's dope. I mean, it keeps us current. It keeps us on the pulse. It keeps y'all coming back for the new releases. 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We got about 20 minutes left in the Eclipse. We're going to hand it over to Buddha Senron. 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Online, kgnu.org. We're going to come back, shout you out, get some tickets. You know what I mean?
3: No doubt. Peace.

0: Eclipse Show, Shutting of a Blacker Light. DJ Khan's getting out the mix. Got Deep Rock Dave in the house. Bugs Honey, DJ Chris Nathan over here too. Everybody kicking it. And let's holler at Dave real quick.
1: Oh, we got to give it up.
0: Oh, it was. Oh, it was.

0: KGNU FM 88.5 Boulder, KGNU 1390 Denver. This is DJ Buddha Shenron. I'm wrapping up the 2026 Fall Fun Drive Eclipse part of the show, or the part of the week. Let's see, how many more days?
1: Well, it goes through next Sunday, midday.
0: But none for us.
2: That's right. This is our one and only, so we need y'all to represent.
0: Yeah, so look, I want to thank everybody that has called or hit the website for supporting KGNU. And if you have not done so yet, he's got a chance to do it. 303-449-4885. I did not take a playlist tonight because I wasn't going to have time to roll through it anyway. So, yeah, just... hope you enjoyed it, and we rock for you. You can also check it out online, kgnu.org. You can get a listen back to /eclipse, and then you can find the archives, give it a listen, run it back, as they say.
2: No doubt. And I just want to say to any of the DJs that are out there listening, come on through. You know what I'm saying?
0: We go live, we go hard.
2: Yeah,
0: son.
2: Come on through and do a set. So,
1: the Eclipse is currently recruiting.
2: Yes.
1: That's and a good way we have opened up the books for
0: limited time
1: pledges,
0: offers.
1: Yes. You know, and prospects, and want to encourage everyone to reach out. You can hit me up directly, dave@kgnu.org. We are always training in new volunteers, new voices to the airwaves, and that's what's so special about KGNU. The real people, the real radio, the real time, and real talk. You could be the next one on the air with us.
2: Yeah, that's how I got on. I was a listener and
0: tell them real quick.
2: Jumped on. Yeah, I was been listening to the show forever, and
0: it was shutting down.
2: Yeah, the original crew was getting ready to bounce, and so when they mentioned that, I called the station the next day.
0: Chris was like,
1: no! Exactly. Not on my watch.
0: Yes. And here we are. How many years later, Chris?
2: 36.
0: Yeah, buddy. Yeah. All right, man. Represent.
1: Amazing. I mean, yeah. It's
0: heavy lifting, baby. Heavy lifting.
2: No doubt.
0: Let's go. Look, I do want to thank everybody that has already contributed. And if you haven't done so yet, you're on the fence, go ahead and make that happen.
2: No doubt.
0: 303-449-4885.
1: Well, the phones are about to go off.
0: Okay, so kgnu.org. Check it out. And then stay tuned for Dub Palace coming up next on KGNU.
1: Word up.
0: Support them, too. But tell them Eclipse was your favorite.
1: Uncle Jam's about to get it on in the Denver studio. With that, we out.
2: Peace.
0: No justice, no peace. Peace. Big up Macklemore.
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6: Success is not a triumph, but a necessity. There's no mistake made. You're only rewarded for the risks you're prepared to take. 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Any willpower or ambition that is brought to bear is arbitrary. There are no external, urgent necessities to justify choices of profession, hobbies, or partners. No force or coercion to render life different. Everything

Uncle Jam here for Dub Palace. Big up the Eclipse crew for an amazing show as always. Really happy to be here this Sunday evening, beautiful Sunday here in Denver, during this fall fun drive. We'll have more to say about that later, but for now, all I'll say is thank you for listening. Appreciate you being here with me.

more than 150 volunteer DJs and local reporters, station volunteers, musicians, artists, neighbors, and community members. Everyone I just listed and many more people make up KGNU. And a few times a year, we DJs are asked to ask y'all, the listeners, to contribute to KGNU so that we can keep this operation going and growing, and to make sure that our DJs and staff have the resources that we need to thrive here. So if you are in a position to give, you can do so at kgnu.org. There are some amazing gifts, reward gifts, that thank you gifts that we have available, such as beanies, t-shirts, ball caps, tea towels, some really powerful, inspiring merch. We got a really amazing Grateful Dead shirt, Reggae Bloodline shirt, absolute classic. You'd be sure to get many a compliment on it. And, you know, the best, what's better than a compliment is knowing that you are part of something greater than yourself, something musical, something that transcends its form, which is community radio. And I know community radio is one of the things that gives me life and inspires me to, you know, fight on in this challenging world. And yeah, I'm grateful to be part of a station that has such awesome volunteers and listeners. Anywho, right now we got SG, which is Andrew Peckler project, with Rain Rendition, which is a version by Salenta and Topu. Before that, we had Nduzo Makatini with What People Say Reprise, featuring Black Coffee and Omagugu. That was preceded by Long Jumps by Loop with two L's. And then we started this set with Little Ugly Mane with the track Ethics, off of Three-Sided Tape Volume 1. Thanks for being here with me. This is Uncle Jam here on Dub Palace, KGNU Community Radio.

Thanks again for joining me this evening. This is Uncle Jam here on KGMU Community Radio. And if you're listening here this evening and you're familiar with what we do here, you probably value the rare reality that KGMU operates as a completely open music discovery engine, accessible to anyone, anywhere, and without a paywall. 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

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Sound Art, we have a weekly 1 hour long Sound Art show on Saturday nights under the floorboard. 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Right now on the air, we have the Mad Professor remix of Alex Cassian's tribute to Manuel Gotching's E2, E4. Before that, we heard Live Echo by Susumu Yokota off of The Boy and the Tree. And then preceding that, we heard A Forest Called Mulu with the track Sweet and Bitter off of A Search for the Unexplored, 1997 release. This is Uncle Jam here on KGNU Community Radio. I'll be back on the 17th for Under the Floorboards, and then again on the 27th for the heavy set. And we got amazing programming here pretty much 24/7, so don't go anywhere. Keep that dial glued to KGNU.

Ha fatto tale e tanta impressione che la

On the air right now, we got Romeo Poirier with Record Demand off of Hotel Nota. Before that, we had Beatrice Dillon and Call Super with Fluo off of Inkjet Fluo. Preceding that, a hot new single by LS Plus, aka Love Shadow, plus a few more people from Bay Area. If You Call My Name, US Dub Mix, off of the If You Call My Name EP. And then we started this set with Yoshinori Sunahara with Hura Loop off of Crossover. Such a fun album, that Crossover, if you haven't heard it. And you know, you won't find this type of music anywhere else on that dial. 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This is Uncle Jam bringing you Dub Palace. I'm here every first Sunday. And I hope to see you, or I hope that we can hear each other again soon. We're about halfway through tonight's Dub Palace show. I hope you're enjoying my selections. And I hope this is bringing you some momentum for the week ahead.

Gloria. Warrior.

Fight for life.

from the Good Luck single, we have right now High Rise by voice actor and Lukid. Before that, Alan Vega, vocalist of the legendary proto-punk synth band Suicide with Warrior Fight for Your Life off of Station. Before that, Muslim Gaz with Pre Golan off of Hafaz al-Assad. Preceding that, Auspicious Family with the track Reciprocal off of Gruff Sequences for Dance Floor. That was preceded by Sparrow by Mira Kalix off of One on One. And we started this set with Scuba with the track Tulips off of 2012's Personality. This is Uncle Jam. Thanks so much for tuning in to Dub Palace here on KGNU Community Radio this evening. Got another 25 minutes for you tonight, so don't go anywhere. Keep that dial glued to KGNU. And you know, speaking of glue, you, our listeners, are the glue that holds KGNU together. 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

Uncle Jam here on KGNU, wrapping up tonight's Dub Palace. Right now on the air off of Lucidic, we have Finite Connexia remix by Kana Haraway and Nexia. Before that, we heard Pure Link with Dozen Sunbeams from their self-titled EP. Preceding that, a brand new track by Harmony Index, Trust, off of the freshly released Lights on the FO label. Thanks to Brian for sending that one my way a little bit early. And before that one, we heard Flowchart, I believe from Philadelphia, with Envelopment Continuum off of Cumulus Mood Twang. And we started this set with Farben, aka Jan Jelinek, with Parada off of the Shango EP. Once again, this has been Uncle Jam here on Dub Palace. This will be, I believe, my only show this fun drive, so if you liked what you heard and you feel moved to contribute, now is a great time to do so. Go to kgnu.org and hit donate. The reality of 2026 is that the most uncompromised way to run a radio station is to have the music powered entirely by the people listening to it. And you can be part of that right now by starting a $15 monthly gift at kgnu.org. I always like to tell folks that your KGNU membership also gets you a discount at Black and Red Bookstore, at the Denver Museum of Contemporary Art, at Ozo Coffee in Boulder, and at Twist and Shout here in Denver. So, you know, lots of bonuses other than knowing that you did a beautiful thing by supporting your local community radio station. And with that, much love. Uncle Jam out. Wishing you a very wonderful fall and a very wonderful week. Good night.

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0: The song about life, death, love, hate, wealth, poverty, racism. Just a few things been running through my head.
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0: Now, ladies and gentlemen, we bring to you the real originality of Calypso in Trinidad. 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
1: Oh, it sounds good.
0: Is he whistling Dixie?
1: Yes, he's whistling.
0: There's a whistle, baby.
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0: 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Ahí nos vemos en el Gran Convivio del Valle. Nos despedimos ya de Línea Abierta, un programa de Radio Bilingüe. 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

0: them, well, if things, if this is all there is, if all we can expect from the future is ever more dog-eat-dog conditions, an ever more competitive struggle of all against all, at least what the far right says is the state will get off our backs. We won't have to, we'll pay less taxes, there'll be less regulations stopping us from doing what we need to do in order to survive. And even at the end of the day, if I remain hyper-exploited, at least there won't be anyone telling me that I can't make jokes about gay people, or there won't be anyone meddling with my private life if I beat my wife up. So there's a very complex portfolio, let's say, of material and psychological compensations that the far right offers. And it has to be said, it's a message that has been working. And even though Lula has been in power for the last 4 years, he was always dealing with a Congress that was in its majority of the right and far right. He didn't manage to do anywhere near enough to counter the strength of the far right in Brazilian society. And what we see is basically a continuous growth, even though Bolsonaro lost the last elections to Lula. What you can see is just a continuous growth from 2010 until now. And you see that in the way that they've carried most states, that they carried the majority of the Congress, and so on.
1: Rodrigo Nunes, I want to thank you for being with us, Brazilian philosopher, author of Anatomy of Disintegration, What Brazil Reveals About the Global Far Right, out this week from Haymarket Books.
2: And we'll be right back with Democracy Now! Here on this Monday morning on KGMU, your community radio station. Good morning. I'm Maeve Conran in the studio with Tim Russo, KGMU's station manager. And, you know, just listening to that segment, Tim, it really just reminds me once again of the importance of a show like Democracy Now! That continues to connect the dots about what's happening politically here in the US, then what's happening globally, the rise of the far right. It is so important when we have algorithms that seek to silo us in these groups and keeps to, you know, that seeks to stoke division in many ways, that we have an outlet like Democracy Now! Coming to you in a station like KGNU that shows you patterns, that shows you these global connections, so we can better understand what is going on. That is the value of Democracy Now! And we hope that you recognize it this morning with a contribution at kgnu.org.
3: Yeah, that's right. And it really is incredibly important to have programming like Democracy Now! We were just talking, you and I, about local elections and the work that the KGNU news department puts into really making sure that we're informed and engaged about what's happening locally, especially with these packed elections. And Democracy Now! Is able to do virtually the same thing for us from the elections that are happening around the country and around the world. We were just hearing this amazing segment about, frankly, a very concerning situation in Brazil, that has the second largest economy here in the Americas, a huge important trading partner and leader in Latin America, and really drives what happens south of the border between Mexico and Brazil. And seeing again that we have a rise of the right, someone that's been the son of someone who's been deeply discredited and is serving jail time in Bolsonaro, and seeing how close those elections were in Brazil for this first round, even to the surprise of the sitting president, Lula da Silva. But we're seeing this kind of this disgust with the political systems around the world and what's happening there, but how important elections are, whether Democracy Now! Is reporting on the rise of the right in Germany or the return of the right in Latin America. Amy Goodman and her team, Nerman Chief, Juan Gonzalez, and others there, really do an amazing job to be able to capture these stories, work with folks that have done deep analysis, writing, reporting on the places that they're reporting on, like Brazil in this case, and bring that information to us in a way that it's easy to digest and understand. And I really, truly appreciate that from my side. If there's nothing else, that's one reason why I would be supporting Democracy Now! On a regular basis. And you can do that, too, by going to kgnu.org on this new member Monday. And thanks to Michael and Vijay Danyahu and the Gay and Lesbian Fund for Colorado, we're tripling all donations from new members, or if you make an additional gift, gift that's going

0: The time is 8:04, and you're tuned in to listener-supported KGNU Community Radio. This is The Morning Magazine for Monday, October 5th, 2026. I'm your host, Abby O'Brien. I want to say thank you to those of you who called in or went online to donate to KGNU during Democracy Now! We are in our fall fund drive here where we come to you asking for the community support that sustains us and sustains the amazing and unique programming that you hear on KGNU every day, every week, all year long, 365 days a year. You can do that by calling 303-449-4885. Thank you to an anonymous listener in Greeley for making an additional contribution during Democracy Now! That donation is tripled this morning, thanks to new member Monday. Thanks also to John in San Diego for becoming a member this morning at the end of Democracy Now! John says, thank you for operating this vital voice of the people. Thank you so much, John and Anonymous in Greeley. You can join them in sustaining this vital community resource by calling in this morning to make a donation or to start your solar membership that really sustains us into the future. You can do that by calling 303-449-4885 or go online at kgnu.org and give today. So on the program today, The Morning Magazine, first, the U.S. Supreme Court will hear oral arguments today on a landmark lawsuit brought by the city and county of Boulder against Suncor Energy and ExxonMobil. Next, we'll continue to review some of the statewide ballot measures Coloradans will vote on this election. And then we'll turn to Boulder County, where voters will decide whether to expand the county commission from 3 seats to 5. And then after the magazine, you'll want to stick around for the Hightower Lowdown with Jim Hightower. And on a public affair at 8:30, a conversation about what's at stake for Colorado's LGBTQ community this election. Host Maeve Conran will be joined by Neil Fishman, who is president of the Rocky Mountain Equality Action Fund Board of Directors, and Kat Lindsay, a parent of a transgender child. And at 9, it's the Regional Roundup featuring news of the week from Rocky Mountain Community Radio stations across the Mountain West. That's all ahead. First, these local and regional headlines. The Colorado Secretary of State's office has begun mailing this year's fall ballots to active voters. Elections officials say they started going out on Friday and that all of them will be on the way by October 9th. Ballots can be cast by mail, at a drop box, or a voter center. Voters also have the option of voting in person. Secretary of State Jenna Griswold said Colorado will have the same gold standard election this year as it does in every election, and that she and elections officials across the state are prepared. In Boulder County, elections officials said that the required logic and accuracy test on voting equipment is finished and confirmed its reliability. Many voters have already received confirmation by email and text message that their ballots are on the way. But at the same time, there are reports that some voters are receiving text messages that refer to their ballot request. Those text messages should not be considered legitimate because ballots are sent automatically and do not have to be requested. Nine News says the suspicious texts are coming from a conservative Texas-based group called America PAC, which is funded by Elon Musk. The texts contain a link that should not be tapped or clicked because doing so allows America PAC to harvest voter information, which could be used for political purposes. Colorado voters are urged to look carefully at all unsolicited texts and never to click on anything remotely suspicious. Republican gubernatorial candidate Victor Marx's campaign is facing more than $57,000 in fines for what state elections officials are calling a pattern of knowing indifference to Colorado campaign finance laws. The recommended fine was made public on Friday. It's being called the largest penalty ever imposed by the Colorado Secretary of State's Elections Division. The fine is the result of an investigation into complaints over donations Marx's campaign accepted during the Republican primary. The campaign acknowledged accepting some 200 individual contributions that exceeded the $1,400 limit allowed by state law. The Marx campaign said that exceeding the donation limit was an innocent mistake. The illegal donations amounted to more than $87,000, according to the Denver Post. The hearing officer said the scale of the violations were, quote, without precedent. ICE activity was reported in Greeley over the weekend. The Colorado Rapid Response Network says two black SUVs, confirmed to be immigration enforcement vehicles, were patrolling a park around 11th Street and 4th Avenue. Greeley police were also observed patrolling the area. Korn says they observed the immigration agents talk to a man on his porch, but no detentions were made. The sighting in Greeley capped a week of surging ice activity on the Front Range. A man was detained in Boulder last Wednesday. The following day, a woman was detained in Aurora, and ice was sighted at Colorado State University and near elementary schools. A federal judge also flagged an ICE arrest in Colorado that happened last month as violent, violating a court order. The judge made the decision last week that ICE agents assaulted an 8-year-old outside a 7-Eleven store. The judge recommended the federal government release the 18-year-old from ICE detention and pay his medical fees. Environmental activists say they'll rally at the Boulder County Courthouse this morning to mark the opening of a Supreme Court case involving the oil and gas industry. The High Court is hearing open arguments over whether the city of Boulder can sue two oil companies for their alleged role in climate change. The city's case against Exxon and Suncor is drawing national attention because the High Court's ruling could affect other climate cases in the U.S. The two oil companies want the Supreme Court to block Boulder's climate case against them from being heard in a Colorado district court, saying the case really belongs in federal court. The High Court is not hearing the actual merits of the lawsuit. Justice Samuel Alito recused himself from the case last week because he owns stock in other oil and gas companies. We'll hear more about that in the Morning Magazine. Meanwhile, in another case involving the oil and gas industry, the Bureau of Land Management is proposing rule changes to oil and gas leasing they say would modernize and speed up the process. But environmental advocates say it would decrease opportunities for the public to weigh in and roll back accountability for operators. Rocky Mountain Community Radio's Caroline Yanez has more.
1: Oil and gas companies pay bonds when they lease federal land to make sure they clean up when a well is retired, preventing further pollution. But the BLM wants to cut those bonds in half. It also wants to reduce the public comment period on oil and gas lease sales from 90 days to just 10.
2: What we're seeing is unprecedented. We're seeing larger mandated lease sales, even on lands with things like low or no potential energy resources.
1: That's Aaron Kindle with the National Wildlife Foundation. He says the Local Input Act, introduced by Colorado Democrat Joe Neguse, could help give voice to local communities and tribes who object to lease sales in their area.
2: It restores the BLM's opportunity and authority to decide not to lease when there's concerns or problems that could arise from these lease sales.
1: That bill has not yet been heard by a committee. Caroline Yanez, Rocky Mountain Community Radio.
0: And nonprofits Towards Justice and Together Colorado and the Town of Hudson residents have updated their lawsuit filed against the developing ICE center in their town. The update alleges the town knew they had more power over the project than they had let on. A memo to residents from the town was added to the lawsuit saying, quote, "The town does not have approval authority over federal immigration detention operations." The updated lawsuit includes new documents from town officials saying the correctional facility site planned to become the Hudson ICE facility is likely able to be permitted easily. The now defunct correctional facility was given a conditional use permit to operate. Hudson officials say it could still be in effect, while Towards Justice disagrees. Today's weather will be sunny with high temperatures of 88 degrees in Boulder and Denver, 89 in Fort Collins, and 73 in Nederland. The time is 8:13. 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

0: This is The Morning Magazine. The U.S. Supreme Court will hear oral arguments today on a landmark lawsuit brought by the city and county of Boulder against Suncor Energy and ExxonMobil. Eric Galatis has more.
1: The U.S. Supreme Court will hear oral arguments today on a landmark lawsuit brought by the city and county of Boulder against Suncor Energy and ExxonMobil. The suit claims the companies misled the public about the harms of producing and promoting fossil fuels and aims to make them pay for damages caused by climate change. Margaret Cran-Annickstein with the Sierra Club points to a Harvard report showing that oil and gas companies have known that their products could cause catastrophic consequences since at least the 1970s.
2: But they lied to the public to protect their profits, and today individuals and local governments are paying for the fallout of that deception.
1: Prolonged drought, bigger and more frequent wildfires, flash floods, and other impacts of a warming planet will cost Coloradans more than $50 billion by 2050, according to a recent Colorado Fiscal Institute study. Exxon and Suncor argue that if state and local municipalities are allowed to pursue damages for fossil fuel emissions, it would blunt the federal government's ability to address global pollution. Congressional Republicans, along with some Democrats, have blocked climate action for decades, but Cran-Annickstein notes the Trump administration is headed in the opposite direction. The EPA recently revoked its own authority to regulate climate pollution. Cran-Annickstein believes the judicial branch can play a critical role making sure polluters clean up the mess they made.
2: State and local governments are needing to take the lead in finding new solutions to address climate change and to address the impacts that their communities are facing.
1: Many expect the Supreme Court's conservative justices, which have been reliable allies to the fossil fuel industry, to rule against Boulder as a roadblock for future lawsuits. The Trump administration has called the lawsuit aggressively anti-energy and says it's committed to protecting the industry from what it calls state overreach. Republicans in Congress recently introduced the Stop Climate Shakedowns Act of 2026, a measure that would shield big oil from any future liability. This is Eric Galatis reporting for the Colorado News Connection. 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

0: Colorado voters will be getting their ballots in the mail soon. In addition to local, congressional, and statewide races, there are 14 statewide measures on the ballot. For Rocky Mountain Community Radio, KOTO's Julia Caulfield spoke with the Colorado Capital News Alliance reporter Benta Berkland about some of the measures voters will be considering.
1: There are three measures on the ballot this year that have to do with how our elections work, how we're represented, and the like. The first one has to do with how ballot questions can be written and the language that is used. What does this measure talk about?
2: I love this one because it's a ballot initiative about ballot initiatives. So essentially, it says that the ballot language can't be written higher than an eighth grade reading level. Supporters, a conservative group, they don't think it'll necessarily benefit conservatives more than liberals. They say it's pro-transparency and making things more understandable for voters, because a lot of times people are like, wait, this is super confusing. I want to add that our state website right now has that same standard. Things should be written no higher than an eighth grade level. There are certain exceptions, but that's a fairly advanced level. So it's the plain ballot language measure.
1: We also have a measure on Colorado's ballot that is a hot topic across the country, and it has to do with redistricting for the state. What is this measure talking about?
2: Yes, and this is actually very complicated because it's in response to a proposal that never made the ballot. So to backtrack a little bit, you're right. Redistricting has been in the national news a lot. President Donald Trump kicked it off when he asked Republicans in Texas to redraw their maps years ahead of schedule. And that was kind of the first domino, and more red states followed, and it left Democrats scrambling to respond. And in Colorado, Democrats decided to pause the state's independent redistricting commission. They wanted to put something on the ballot this fall to ask voters to pause it to redraw more blue seats in Colorado. Colorado right now has four Republicans and four Democrats, evenly split, even though we're a blue state. Democrats thought they could pick up a few seats. Their proposal got challenged. It went to the state Supreme Court and it was rejected on a technicality. On a parallel path, conservatives were running their own ballot measure. That is what's going before voters. It's still on the ballot. And what it would do is ban gerrymandering, essentially. It wouldn't allow Colorado to do this mid-cycle redistricting without the approval of an independent commission and the Colorado Supreme Court.
1: And then finally, another issue that is very top of mind for a lot of people has to do with mail ballots. And on Colorado's ballot this year is mail ballot voter identification. What is this measure?
2: Colorado law requires everyone to receive a mail ballot. You can drop that off in person, you can return it via mail, you can vote in person. And this would require people, when you get a mail ballot and you're signing that envelope, to also include the last four digits of your social security number, or include your driver's license ID number or another Colorado ID. It's essentially a proof of citizenship requirement. Supporters say it will reduce voter fraud and make the elections more secure. Opponents say it's going to be cumbersome and that it's not needed, that voter fraud is exceptionally rare in the state, and that the signature verification process the state currently uses is adequate. So you sign the back of the ballot envelope, and then election judges from different parties look at that signature and make sure there aren't any discrepancies compared to other legal documents you've signed.
1: Benta, thanks for sharing a little bit more about those measures.
2: Thanks so much for having me.
0: Benta Berkland with the Colorado Capital News Alliance was speaking with KOTO's Julia Caulfield. That report was shared with us via Rocky Mountain Community Radio. Tune into tomorrow's Morning Magazine to hear more of that discussion about what's on the Colorado ballot this year.

0: Voters in Boulder County will decide a question that could change how representation works in county government. The question is simple. Should the Boulder County Board of Commissioners grow from 3 members to 5? But behind that yes or no question is a larger debate about representation, political power, and how decisions are made in a county of more than 300,000 people. KGNU's Yannick Wolfelder explains.
1: This is a meeting of the Board of County Commissioners of Boulder County. Commissioners Lochiman and Stolzman are present in the hearing.
2: Boulder County has 3 commissioners. All 3 are elected by voters across the entire county, even though each commissioner must live in a different geographic district. That system has been in place for generations, but this measure got into the November ballot through a citizen petition. And this is where the debate starts.
3: Politically, we're a very diverse group.
2: Bob Yates, a former member of the Boulder City Council, is one of the people behind the citizen initiative called Big Tent Boulder County.
3: We normally don't agree on things, but one thing we did agree on is that we want to give the voters in Boulder County a choice of moving from 3 to 5 county commissioners, as so many other counties in Colorado have already done.
2: Ashley Stolzman, the current county commissioner for District 3, is also a member of Big Tent and a proponent of the measure.
3: Ashley is a fantastic county commissioner, and she says that she needs help. She believes that she's doing the best she can to represent 330,000 people, but she wants help. She feels that some of the decisions they've made have not been thorough. They have not had the diversity of viewpoints that 5 commissioners would bring. She feels like she can't always be accessible to all the people in the county.
2: Yates explains why 3 commissioners are not longer enough, especially population growth, the size and diversity of Boulder County, and the argument that more commissioners mean a broader representation.
3: The county has simply grown too big to be stuck with the 1861 model of 3 county commissioners. It's time for us to move into the 21st century, as so many counties in Colorado have done.
2: Right now, Boulder County has 3 commissioner districts. A voter anywhere in Boulder County can vote for all 3 commissioners. The commissioners represent the entire county, even though they have to live in separate districts. Question 200 would create 5 commissioners, but it would not, by itself, simply tell voters exactly how those 5 commissioners would be elected. Question 201 gives voters those 2 choices, but only matters if question 200 passes. For critics, the question is not only whether there should be more commissioners, but whether the new structure would actually change who gets represented.
4: I think there is a fundamental misunderstanding of the state rules on how we can create districts in these county commissioner elections.
2: That is Nicole Speer, member of the Boulder City Council.
4: And what that means in terms of representation on the Board of County Commissioners.
2: She thinks this ballot measure would not change the representation problem at all. Speer says that regardless of whether there are 5 electoral districts or 3 electoral districts with 2 statewide elected representatives, she believes the majority of the commission, 4 out of 5 seats, will ultimately be filled by people whose political focus lies in Boulder or Longmont.
4: And in my view, that is less representation for everybody in the surrounding areas than we have right now. So it is a way of exacerbating the problem.
2: There would not be 5 commissioners immediately after the election. According to Boulder County, if voters approve the expansion in November, the 5-member board would take effect in January 2029. A restricting process would take place in 2027, and the first expanded commissioner races would be held in 2028.
3: County budgets and government budgets come and go. We're talking about a change that will go into effect in the 2030s, and so it would be a little short-sighted for us to say things are not looking so good in 2026, let's not make this change for the 2030s. To put those 2 county commissioners' salaries into perspective, they constitute 1/60 of 1% of the county's $750 million budget. So it really just doesn't move the needle at all, and there's 4 years to figure out how to do this. There's no tax increase as part of this.
2: The debate is also about money. Supporters say the additional cost would be relatively small, while Nicole Speer points to other areas where the county is already facing financial pressure.
4: I've heard some people say $500,000 a year is not that much in the grand scheme of the county budget. And also, the county budget is so tight that they have less money to support families who are struggling to keep up with the costs of childcare. I hope that we can move toward proportional representation. Five commissioners will certainly make it easier to do that, but that requires a state change in order to be able to do that.
2: There are further disagreements regarding the petition from Big Ten Boulder. Of the 13,000 signatures required, the organization ultimately collected over 18,000. A petition from the residents raises questions about the dissatisfaction in Boulder County.
4: Most of the people, the almost two-thirds of the people who signed this petition, live in the city of Boulder. Boulder has about a third of the county's population on a good day. So this, to me, this feels like it is something driven by the city of Boulder, not necessarily by the county. And I think that anytime we have a system set up where people who have a disproportionate amount of wealth can put things on the ballot, we are not exactly fostering democracy.
2: Bob Yates points to the number of signatures collected for the measure as evidence of public interest. He also says supporters are encouraged by experiences in other Colorado counties that have expanded their commissions.
3: I think that's a pretty strong indication that there is an appetite. So I feel pretty good about this one. Even some of the people who are opposed to increasing from 3 to 5 county commissioners have acknowledged that we will undoubtedly win. The other counties that have done it have found that the voters embrace that warmingly. And so I think we feel pretty good about our chances, and we'll be interested to seeing which method of electing five the voters select.
2: So when Boulder County voters see question 200 on November 3rd, they are not simply deciding whether to add two chairs to the commissioner's table. They are deciding whether the county's governing board should become larger, and through question 201, what that new representation could look like. For KGNU, I'm Yannick Wolfelder.
0: 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That's your morning magazine for today. I've been your host, Abby O'Brien. Don't go anywhere. In just a few minutes, it's the Hightower Lowdown with Jim Hightower. Then on A Public Affair, what's at stake this election for Colorado's LGBTQ community? 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
1: I've got to hand it to Washington's Republican policymakers.

0: or monopoly power of corporate chains. Thus, I cheered the GOP until I learned that their small business proposal is just another big business scam. Far from actually increasing the number of small enterprises, Trump bureaucrats are merely redefining small to include big. For example, the Small Business Administration has long categorized a business as small if it had less than $25 million in yearly sales. But they've now jacked that definition. I've got to hand it to Washington's Republican policymakers. They've come up.
1: Letting go of a car you love is difficult, but knowing it will support a cause you believe in makes it much easier. If you have a vehicle that you no longer need, donate it to KGNU by calling 1-844-KGNU-CAR. That's 1-844-546-8227. And thank you.
2: 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And we'll hear Jim Hightower in his entirety uninterrupted on Wednesday morning. Well, good morning. I'm Maeve Conran, in for a public affair this morning. And typically on the first Monday of every month, you'll hear a special show featuring first person monologues by Motus Theatre performers. Well, this morning we're doing something a little bit different. We're still highlighting the great work of Motus, but we're connecting this to something that is happening right now. As we have been hearing throughout the morning, ballots are going out as we speak to voters across Colorado. And there are two measures that directly impact the trans community that are on the ballot. And we're going to hear about the implications of these ballot measures and from a family of people who will be directly impacted by this. And we're going to tie all of this back to Motus Theatre to talk about the important work that they do and why we bring you their monologues every month here on KGNU. Well, I'm joined by three very special guests this morning, and I would like to welcome all of them. Joining us from Motus Theatre, we have Christian Solano Cordova. Thank you very much, Christian, for joining us this morning. And then also joining us, we have Kat Lindsay, who is a monologuist with the What Love Requires project, a series of monologues from Motus Theatre. Good morning, Kat. It's good to have you with us. And then also joining us, we have a representative from the Rocky Mountain Equality Action Fund. Neil Fishman is the board of directors president for that organization. Neil, thank you for being with us this morning. Well, we will be talking with all of our guests in just a moment. And just a reminder, you can catch all of KGNU's coverage of the elections at kgnu.org. And we're just getting a little bit of technical difficulties right now. I don't believe our guests can hear us, so we're going to get that sorted out in just a moment. And you are once again listening to Community Radio, listener supported KGNU.

Well, we're going to give this another go now. We have got our technical glitches worked out. And once again, I'm going to welcome our three guests this morning. We have Christian Solana Cordova with Modus Theatre, Kat Lindsay, who's a monologuist with the What Love Requires project, and also joining us from Rocky Mountain Equality Action Fund, Neil Fishman, who is the president of the board of directors. Welcome to all of you. Thank you for being with us.

0: this morning.
1: Thank you.
0: Well, Christian, we'll begin with you and just talk about this relationship that KGNU has with MODIS. For the last several months, we have been featuring monologues from a variety of different projects, whether it was the ones featuring first-person voices of immigrants and how they're being impacted. And the last few months, we've been really highlighting the voices of folks in the trans community through the Transformative Voices Project. Tell us just very briefly the mission of MODIS Theatre and why it is so important that these first-person stories are out there in the public domain.
2: Yeah, thank you so much, Maeve. You know, the mission of MODIS Theatre is to create, dialogue on some of the most critical issues of our time through original theatre, right? And so, you know, we really believe in the power of first-person storytelling. On the ballot this year are anti-immigrant propositions and anti-trans propositions. And hearing from your immigrant neighbors or your trans and non-binary neighbors is one of the most effective ways to help break down some of those barriers leading people to be ignorant about these issues and to, vote against these communities. And so thank you so much to you and to KGNU for hosting our monologues to help share stories from people like myself and, people like Kat, who, shares her story about being a mom of a trans child, right? And so those stories are really important context as voters are going to be making decisions this November.
0: Well, we're going to talk next to Kat, and we will dive into the bulk of what those two ballot measures mean in just a moment. Neil, I'll have you explain them. But Kat, I'd love to bring you on as a family member of somebody who's part of the trans community. You are now too, and you shared your monologue with MODIS through their project, What Love Requires. And just to jump off from what Christiane was saying is that there's such an effort to dehumanize so many of our very vulnerable members of our community. Why then did you want to get involved with MODIS? And I guess begin with, tell us about your daughter, Rose.
3: Yeah, we've had a genuinely wonderful journey with our daughter. Her process of transitioning socially and medically was just about as good as it could be. And I was glad to be able to share my story with MODIS and to go through that wonderfully cathartic writing process with them, to be able to say that if you show up for your kids with love, you get to have a happy ending, and it's not even an ending. We're at a happy beginning, really. And we're so proud of our daughter. She's a brilliant, beautiful human being and a talented musician. And we could not be more proud of her.
0: And why do you also want to share her story, your story as a family member, and I guess put that in the context of what we're seeing, whether it's on the ballot here in Colorado, but also what we're seeing nationally, where members of the trans community are often used as, for want of a better term, a political football. They get, punted around the place to serve different political agendas. Why did you want to add your voice at this very heightened political moment?
3: Well, that's precisely why we did it. We haven't necessarily been private about our journey, but we certainly were not in the advocacy space at all. We just really were concentrating on our daughter's journey and her well-being and centering her in that whole process. And we just felt like we couldn't stay silent anymore. This is a critical time. People are demonizing my child for her decisions. And I think a lot of these people perhaps have never met a transgender person. They've certainly never met my daughter. I think everybody who's ever met my daughter is just blown away by how incredibly self-confident she is, how all of these decisions that she's made that we've supported her in have led to her being a wonderfully successful, well-rounded human being, and that these sort of nebulous arguments against people, making them something to be afraid of rather than something to be embraced. I can't think of anything braver than someone saying, I know how scary this is to transition. I know what's against me, and I'm going to do it anyway because I want to be fully and honestly myself. I just can't think of anything braver.
0: Well, Christiane, I'd like to bring you back in for just a moment to talk about the power of storytelling in the face of what we're seeing at a national and right here in Colorado at a state level, the effort to dehumanize certain communities. MODIS leans into that humanization process, whether it's through sharing the stories of immigrants. And this is going back years as well. And yet, it, you know, in the current political situation, it seems ever so more important. But why, and why do that? Why share first person stories? If you could talk a little bit about that and then the reaction that you get, because it's such an incredibly brave thing for people like Kat or for anybody who's involved in the monologues to put themselves on stage and tell their own stories. Why do that? What is the impact of that?
2: Thank you. Yeah. You know, MODIS has been sharing first person autobiographical monologues from immigrants since 2013, right? And I got involved back in 2018, also as an immigrant America monologist. And you know, I think there's just something very powerful. We always say the closest distance between two people is a story. You know, you can, I think there's a big reason why, you know, religious texts across the world are in story format. They're not just like, do this and don't do that, right? Because stories have a lot more context of the cultural landscape, of the economic landscape, of, you know, all these social issues that intermix and help you see a bigger picture rather than focusing on, you know, statistics that often just seem so nebulous and, you know, don't really land, right? So we've had the opportunity to co-read these monologues with, you know, elected officials, with police chiefs, with, you know, all kinds of different judges, people working in the criminal legal system. And so, you know, our theory of change is that, you know, we change the minds of at least one individual when we co-read our story with them or we share our story with them. And, you know, to be fair, not everybody changes their mind when they come to a MODIS show or they hear it on the radio. But, you know, we think that, you know, it has a way of helping people either step up in their advocacy or if, you know, they're anti-immigrant or anti-trans, to potentially think like, maybe I don't have all the information to make, you know, this claim. Maybe I should take a step back. And, you know, like that's not the end all be all of, you know, protecting our communities, but it's one small part of it, you know, and people like Neil working with Rocky Mountain Equality you know, people like that are doing this work day in and day out. Right. So we're like, we're going to help by sharing a story. But we hope organizations like Neil's will take voters to the finish line. Right. By doing voter education and helping inform them about these policies.
0: Well, that organization is Rocky Mountain Equality Action Fund. And we're going to go next to Neil Fishman, who's the president of the board of that nonprofit. And I just want to remind listeners that you are tuned in to a very special public affair here on KGNU. Good morning. I'm Maeve Conran. And typically on the first Monday of every month, you're hearing monologues from MODIS Theatre. The last few months have been part of the Transformative Stories Project. We're centering the stories and voices of the trans community. But today we're doing a slightly different version because we also want to put this in the broader context of these two ballot measures in front of Colorado voters this year, Proposition 134 and Proposition 135. And just to give out the phone number and website again, kgnu.org, 303-449-4885. That's how you connect to KGNU to show your support for this platform that we now can provide to have stories from the community. As we have heard, it's a powerful force to create the space to have stories in the face of the dehumanization of so many vulnerable groups. If you appreciate that, please show your support, kgnu.org. Well, Neil Fishman with the Rocky Mountain Equality Action Fund Board of Directors, tell us about these two measures, Prop 134 and Prop 135. What are they about?
4: Well, they are about transgender issues, and they're being framed as efforts to protect children from gender-related surgeries and unfair sports environments. The framing simplifies really complex and obscures complex issues and obscures the larger scope and harmful consequences of the measures. So if these anti-trans ballot measures, and you mentioned it earlier, Maeve, the Proposition 134 and 135, if they pass, they will give decision-making over to the government rather than to where it belongs, which is with patients, kids, families, healthcare providers, students, and local communities, period.
0: Well,
4: These attack.
0: let's break each one down because they are dealing with different things. So Prop 134 is around sports. It's a requirement that all K through 12 and college sports teams in Colorado would be separated based on biological sex unless a team is explicitly designated as co-ed. And so essentially, are schools going to have to check? I mean, do biology checks on students? I mean, what would this proposition do?
4: Okay, thanks. So first off, 134 is a statutory issue, and so that means that it will pass if it has just a simple majority of the voters of Colorado. Okay, so that's an important distinction. The title of this measure, which you'll see on your ballot, is Male and Female Participation in School and Collegiate Sports. And so at its heart, 134 is going to require all 179 public school districts in the state of Colorado, as well as universities and athletic associations, to adopt invasive gender check policies to prove that the students on the teams are, it's based on biological sex, and it's with the intention of excluding trans kids from participating in sports. It puts schools and the districts on the hook for creating and enforcing policies regarding gender checks with no state guidance on how that verification would work. And it leaves open who gets scrutinized and how far the checks could reach, potentially subjecting any and all students, not just transgender students, to this process. There's this re the requirement of gender checks. With no specificity of who would do the checks, how they would be conducted, what would the schools do with the information, and how the information would be safeguarded. None of that is spelled out in this at all. And another unintended consequence is that the school districts would shoulder the expense of developing the policies, enforcing the policies, and legally defending them. Plain and simple, Proposition 134 is an unfunded mandate placed squarely on the school districts, and it's unfair, unjust, and just plain wrong.
0: So where is this coming from? Because I know we've seen this debate, and I want to put that in, its own that word, is it really a debate? But we've seen this similar measures trickle up in other states. What is the broader context of this proposition?
4: That is exactly correct. That they have appeared on ballots and in state legislatures across the country already. And it's an agenda being pushed by national groups that are targeting trans youth and their family. And I would add or extend to that, this is a proclaimed first step in the process of doing more damage than what this particular ballot initiative would be about. And importantly, Colorado is being used as a testing ground by this national effort for these policies. They've been rejected in many places, including Colorado, but this is a mechanism at people's disposal to try and get it into our statutes, state statutes, without going through the legislative process as most laws actually go.
0: So that's Prop
4: So that,
0: 134. What about the second one, Proposition
4: right.
0: 135?
4: So 135 is again a statutory proposition, which means that it would be enacted with a simple majority of the vote of the people of Colorado. And the title of this is, and this is really important, prohibit surgery on minors in response to perception of sex or gender. That's the exact wording that you will see on your ballot. And what it will really do is restrict parents' access to age-appropriate gender-affirming healthcare for the children, giving the government more power of what care is available then is entrusted with the parents and their healthcare providers. It's constructed in a similar way. It's very vague, and it could remove gender affirming care, including mental health care, if it's enacted. And this is really the reason I mentioned earlier about the title is that it talks about surgery, but it's so vague that it includes such things, it includes things, healthcare, such as that provided by mental health providers, pharmacists, acupuncturists, optometrists, dentists, nurses, physical therapists. None of those healthcare providers do anything related to surgery. And so that's the vagueness of it. And that's the concern that we have overall, that these two ballot measures are written so vaguely that it's open to a lot of interpretation. And that's exactly what people don't understand about it. It looks good on paper, but the unintended consequences really are huge.
0: That's Neil Fishman, who is the president of the Rocky Mountain Equality Action Fund Board of Directors, speaking there about two statewide ballot measures in front of Colorado voters this year, two of 14 statewide measures, Proposition 134 and Proposition 135. And he's one of our guests today here on A Public Affair on KGNU. I'm Maeve Conran, and this is a special version of our monthly show with Modus Theatre, where we present first-person monologues that have been written and performed through Modus Theatre, our partners in this show. And we're featuring today a monologuist, Kat Lindsay. And the reason we're doing this live is we are during our fund drive, and we're hoping folks will take an opportunity to show their support of this radio station that creates a platform to elevate the voices of other organizations like that of Modus Theatre. And as we have heard, sharing stories, especially stories of vulnerable communities that are often marginalized and used for political gains. Well, that is such an important thing that we get to do, and we get to do it because of our listener member support. 303-449-4885, kgnu.org. That's how you can connect to us today to show your support. Well, I'd like to go back to one of the Modus monologuists, Kat Lindsay. And Kat performed a monologue as the parent of a trans child as part of the Modus Project, What Love Requires Project. Kat, these two ballot measures that we've just been talking about, how would they have impacted Rose and your family, your daughter Rose, if they had been laws in Colorado?
3: Well, you know, we started our transition journey about a decade ago. She came out in 2015, and things were a lot different then. I'll tell you frankly, she's not an athlete. She's a musician. She's a creative. So certainly the impact on her directly wouldn't have been anything. But also, I mean, I think that's true across the board. The numbers of actual trans athletes are vanishingly small, right? It certainly, you know, the impact on her medical transition might have been a lot more immediate and a lot more dire. What I want to say generally is that measures like this, the message that they send to a kid who is, you know, trying to take this journey that takes every bit of bravery they can muster, the message it sends is so destructive. You know, this is a population that has a higher risk of self-harm, a higher risk of not being supported by friends or family or schools. You know, these messages are insidious and so far-reaching. It's what's kind of put me in this position to step forward and say something. I'm enraged. I'm infuriated. These are private decisions that should be made by a family, by their healthcare provider. You know, I can't believe that in this day and age we're being asked to fight this fight, but I'm going to fight.
0: Well, as a mom, I know you're hearing from other family members, parents, but also kids themselves who would be impacted by this. Like, what are some of the stories that you've been hearing directly from families?
3: You know, I have only heard from people who generally speaking, I've lost friendships over this. People who say, well, it's not fair to make girls compete against boys. And that's not what this is at its heart. This message is so damaging. And to tell people we're protecting kids, that you're not. You're not protecting kids. It's wolf in sheep's clothing. It's a tried and true playbook. They've done this before in other spaces. I see right through it, but I also hear people who are like, well, why wouldn't I want to protect a kid who thinks that this is the right thing to do? You have to listen to the kid. The kid will tell you what the right thing to do is.
0: Kat, just in the last couple of minutes that we have, if there are people listening now and they're getting their ballots this week, they've already gone out in the mail and they don't know anything about this issue. And as you said, like the text looks like it's all about protection, and they've never met maybe a trans person or a family. What would you say to them?
3: I would say if you don't know, you have to vote no. I mean, these are such badly written, such invasive proposals. It's codifying bullying. It's just it. There's no upside to this at all, and it's so vague. It opens the door to so many potentially damaging procedures. From one ballot measure to the other. I think at the end of the day, you have to say, I have to vote no until I know more.
0: Well, that is Kat Lindsay, who is a monologuist with Modus Theatre's project What Love Requires. And that centres the voices of family members, parents of trans kids. Also joining us today, we've had Neil Fishman, who is the president of the Rocky Mountain Equality Action Fund. Neil, I know your website probably has a lot more information about this. Where can people find out more about your concerns about these ballot measures?
4: Yeah, thanks, Meg, for that. They can go to our website, which is rmequality.org/REQAF. And it's simple from our perspective. Our Hands Stop Colorado project, and Christiane is holding up the perfect sticker for it, says no on 81, 134, 135. We haven't talked about 81 here, which is also a trans issue as well.
0: And just
4: But
0: briefly talk a little bit about what that is.
4: yeah, that's the one that would empower local and state officers to be required to, in a case where they are interacting with people, if they have a suspicion that the person might not be a legal resident, they have the obligation to turn them over to ICE. And what this, and the other piece to that is 81 is a constitutional amendment, which differs from Prop 134 and 135 in that it would be written into the state constitution that what we're doing is we're colluding, if you will, with ICE that's written into the state constitution. That would be the most egregious thing that we could do for sure, is to have something like that in our state constitution. And again, trans people are immigrants and vice versa. And so that's why Rocky Mountain Equality Action Fund is interested not only in 134 and 135, but 81 as well.
0: Well, there is a lot on this year's ballot. KGNU.org is where you can go for KGNU's coverage of it. But as we've been hearing, people need to educate themselves on these measures. And to that end, I would like to thank our guests this morning. We've had Neil Fishman, who's the president of the Rocky Mountain Equality Action Fund Board of Directors, Kat Lindsay, who's a monologuist with Modus Theatre's project What Love Requires, and also joining us, Christiane Solano Cordova with Modus Theatre. And we're going to continue here on KGNU to bring you the stories from Modus Theatre and their various monologue projects. But I would like to thank you all for being our guests this morning.
4: Thank you.
3: Thank you.
2: Thank you so much, Maeve.
0: It is 9 o'clock. 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It's how you connect with us to create this platform for organizations like Modus Theatre, for folks like Kat Lindsay to share their stories. 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
0: Welcome to the regional roundup, a production of Rocky Mountain Community Radio, a coalition of public and community radio stations in Colorado, Wyoming, Utah, and New Mexico, including this one. I'm Maeve Conran, the coalition's managing editor. And coming up on today's show, cowboy poets gather in Southwest Colorado.
6: We just want to get our way of life out there to other people and say, this is what we do, and I think you would like it.
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8: See all these people laying on the grass, and in my mind I'm saying they don't know what went on, and the plant's gone now, so why would anyone new even think about it?
0: From Rocky Mountain Community Radio, it's the Regional Roundup. For the past decade, the small town of Nucla in Southwest Colorado has played host to a gathering that celebrates the region's cowboy heritage through music, poetry, and storytelling. KOTO's Eliza Dunn has more.
9: Late summer dusk is settling as a small crowd gathers in the Nucla Community Center. On stage, a banner reads, "Since the beginning of man, the hours between dusk and dawn have belonged to the tellers of tales and the makers of music." One of those tellers of tales is Terry Nash.
10: I'm a cowboy poet from Loma, Colorado. Run my cows up on a little piece of heaven called Pinyon Mesa up above Grand Junction, and that lets me go up and ride a horse every chance I get and act like a real cowboy. But cowboy poetry is my passion.
9: Nash traveled all the way to Nucla for the West End Cowboy Gathering. He says he goes to a lot of cowboy gatherings, but this one is one of his favorites. He even helped get it started.
10: I got the idea planted in their head and pestered them a lot till they finally just decided, okay, this guy's not going to go away till we do something.
9: This year, Nucla's Cowboy Gathering celebrated its 10th anniversary. It's a chance to come together to share food, local goods, and community. And, of course, cowboy poetry.
11: I've been chewing horses for 40 years, so it's a little easier singing and writing music than chewing horses, but I'm still chewing.
9: That's Doug Figgs, horseshoer and cowboy singer-songwriter from Lemitar, New Mexico.
11: I'm still going, and we run some cattle, and, you know, it's just, and that's what we write about, and that's what makes it cowboy poetry, right? And you know, you can't fake it. We see things every day that most people don't ever see. Mm-hmm. We just want to get our way of life out there to other people and say, this is what we do, and I think you would like it.
9: On stage, the cowboy poets perform their poems and songs, both originals and familiar classics. Nash says in his writing, he finds himself coming back to cows again and again. Tonight, he recites his poem, A Cowman's Lot.
12: See, it's calving season on our range. I know some might think it's strange, it's my favorite time of year. But there's this vocal talk from cow to calf.
9: One of the songs Figgs performs is called That Night in September, about a band he used to play in. They would travel around the outback of New Mexico, playing community dances.
13: And it was a little place with a wood floor like this, and people would be dancing out there, and you could see the floor moving.
9: Figgs says they don't do those dances much anymore. As he plays, people nod along, as if remembering those nights too.
12: Never

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1: The performers are already looking forward to the next cowboy gathering. But for now, they're back to the cows and the horses and the land and the poetry of it all.
0: But I'll always remember.
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0: That night in September.
2: As fall begins, resorts across the Mountain West are preparing for the start of the ski season this winter. This is coming off of one of the worst seasons on record, with record low snowpack and plummeting visits to ski areas. Michael Childers studies environmental history and the ski industry at Colorado State University. He thinks resorts are hoping to rebound after last year, but it's not clear whether they're doing enough to win back customers. Our rural climate reporter, Caroline Yanez, spoke with Childers to learn more about what the industry is doing.
3: Why don't we start with a recap of what happened last winter with snowpack and the ski industry?
4: Well, we didn't see snow.
2: At Colorado State University. He thinks resorts are hoping to rebound after last year, but it's not clear whether they're doing enough to win back customers. Our rural climate reporter, Caroline Yanez, spoke with Childers to learn more about what the industry is doing.
3: Why don't we start with a recap of what happened last winter with snowpack and the ski industry?
4: Well, we didn't see snow.
2: At Colorado State University. He thinks resorts are hoping to rebound after last year, but it's not clear whether they're doing enough to win back customers. Our rural climate reporter, Caroline Yanez, spoke with Childers to learn more about what the industry is doing.
3: Why don't we start with a recap of what happened last winter with snowpack and the ski industry?
4: Well, we didn't see snow.
2: At Colorado State University. He thinks resorts are hoping to rebound after last year, but it's not clear whether they're doing enough to win back customers. Our rural climate reporter, Caroline Yanez, spoke with Childers to learn more about what the industry is doing.
3: Why don't we start with a recap of what happened last winter with snowpack and the ski industry?
4: Well, we didn't see snow.
2: At Colorado State University. He thinks resorts are...
4: not enough. After investing a sizable chunk of cash last year into a season pass, I think a lot of people were looking for a little bit better deal and response from the ski industry. So that's, I think, you're going to see fewer numbers of people investing in those passes. The ski towns and kind of around surrounding areas, if they hadn't diversified, they are now really focusing on diversifying their economies, moving into, you know, Zoom towns and summertime tourism, something that's been going on for decades, of course, but just so they can become more resilient if and when this sort of winter season occurs again.
3: I think we've all heard some predictions for this super El Nino. People are saying it could bring so much precipitation and snow to our region. That correlation may or may not be there. Do we have a sense of how the ski industry is thinking about El Nino?
4: Yeah, I mean, we first started hearing about the super El Nino, you know, last spring, and it got everyone's hopes up because we're all so hungry for a powder day, especially after last winter. And what you've noticed is the industry, media, hydrologists, climatologists, all tamping down expectations because we can't truly know. The forecast looks very promising, but it's not going to solve the drought that has affected. It's going to be a mixed for some areas. Parts of the state will be really good. Others will be maybe less good. So you're hearing a lot of let's lower expectations of this out there. And, you know, looking at it historically, kind of the other closest parallel to this is the 76-77 winter, which saw a horrific drought. Skier numbers dropped by 40% that year. The state of Colorado initiated a task force of how are we going to adapt to this new reality, and the next winter was an epic snow winter, and so all those plans went out the window. It should be said, though, that in 1881 it was another drought, so we could be on a little bit of a roller coaster moving forward.
3: So you talked a little bit about how the industry is thinking about sort of that consumer-facing aspect, pricing tickets being the big one. But how does drought, climate, El Nino, how does that factor the operations side of things, how they're planning for their season?
4: Yeah, I mean, I think one of the most obvious ones is going to be snowmaking. Not necessarily, not honestly that they're going to need it, but who has the water rights to make the snow? We just simply don't have as much water in the high country right now after the last winter. And unless the ski resorts have more senior water rights or have bought more water, this might limit how much water they get to have this coming fall and early winter and to make that early snow. Otherwise, I think they are just moving, everyone's moving forward with expectations that the snow will come. And, you know, doing the old bumper sticker idea of pay for snow.
3: Michael, thank you so much for taking the time to talk with Rocky Mountain Community Radio.
4: Yeah.
2: And that's Michael Childers, a researcher at CSU. He's an expert in the ski industry and the economy. He was speaking there with the Rocky Mountain Community Radio rural climate reporter Caroline Yannis. And good morning. You're listening to the regional roundup here on Community Radio KGNU. I'm Maeve Conran, the host of the weekly show, The Regional Roundup, bringing you stories from around the Rocky Mountain West, connecting you with communities throughout the region. So we have this broad picture of how we are so much more connected than we ever are divided. There is so much that connects us with the Rocky Mountain West. Earlier in the show, we heard from the Cowboy Poetry event in Nucla, which is near Telluride, and actually a cowboy poet from Longmont was featured in that. Just there, we heard about what's happening with the ski industry because of the historic drought that we have been living through. And in just a moment, we're going to go back and hear about a former working class neighbourhood in Durango in southwest Colorado and efforts there to really remember the communities that once lived along the banks of the Animas River, many of which were displaced in the 1960s and many of which were forgotten about now, even though they're living through the health impacts of the toxic legacy of that industrial past. And that's connected to us here on the Front Range due to our connection with Rocky Flats, because these are communities that are still trying to get compensation from exposure to uranium as a result of the milling and the mining in that region. So we are connected in so many ways, and that's what we try to do on Monday mornings here at KGNU, show you how we are connected and just bringing you some really interesting stories from around the Rocky Mountain West. We do it because we are committed to sharing these stories with you. 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And thanks to Ryan in Netherlands, who renewed their membership this morning. Thank you so much. I know we had some other folks during our segment with Modus Theatre talking about some of these statewide ballot measures here in Colorado. If you appreciate having access to stories that really shine a spotlight on what's happening in communities, not just around our state, but around our region, well, show your support and become a member today. 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This is the only broadcast of the regional roundup during the fall fund drive. And so I'd love to hear from folks who connect with me all the time to say they really appreciate the show and they like hearing these stories. So we'd love to hear from you if you're part of that. A big thanks to Elena and Niwot, who's actually out of the country right now, but really wanted to help KGNU this morning with the triple challenge. 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And that triple challenge is thanks to Michael and Vindia Donahue and the Gay and Lesbian Fund for Colorado. 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KGNU.org or 303-449-4885. And thank you. Back now to the regional roundup. If you've ever visited Durango in southwest Colorado and walked along the river trail by the banks of the Animas, you may not know the history. Several decades ago, this area was once a neighborhood for Durango's working class communities. But in the 1960s, those communities were displaced. Recently, one family came back to visit their childhood neighborhood that is no longer there. KDUR reporter Jamie Wanzek tells the story of the history of that neighborhood in a new series that's part of the Magic Southwest podcast. I spoke with Jamie to find out more. Jamie, it's good to have you with us. Thanks for joining me here on Rocky Mountain Community Radio.
5: Hi, Maeve. It's great to be here with you.
2: Well, you've done this three-part series called That Park Was Once a Neighborhood. Tell us about the area that it is right now in Durango.
5: So this area, it's where the river trail, the Animas River Trail is. There's parks, there are pickleball courts, a skate park. They're really lovely green spaces today.
2: But several decades ago, this was the home of several working class neighborhoods. And I know that you took a tour of that a couple of years ago with a former resident, Rosalie Manzanares. Tell us about Rosalie and her family.
5: Yeah, Rosalie is, she's awesome. She's amazing. We met her because we had started hearing about these neighborhoods and the history. And I grew up in Durango and I had never known that there were working class communities along the river. There's a Facebook group called Memories of the Flats, and it's where a lot of these community members have found each other from all over the country, and they post photos and memories and they help each other, you know, find loved ones or post photos. And Rosalie is a really active member on that Facebook group. So she's just really determined right now, and it sounds like for a lot of her life, to preserve her family history and to just keep the memory of these neighborhoods alive.
6: One time we read where this lady made the comment that they were just old shacks. Well, to them they were old shacks, for us they were homes.
7: They were home. It was our home.
2: Well, the neighborhood that she lived in, at that time it was called La Planta, and that was because there was a power plant there. Tell us what the industrial activity that was happening in Durango in the 1950s and 60s. Tell us about that.
5: Yeah, during that era, Durango was pretty industrial. So there were sawmills along the river. In the 40s and 50s, during the Cold War, we had a uranium mill along the river, and we also had a power plant, a coal-powered plant, and that's today the powerhouse. It's an amazing community hub and children's museum. But yeah, during that era, the river was in pretty bad shape. It had a lot of, you know, waste from all of these industries, and then it also had, you know, decades of waste from the San Juan Mountains, all the hard rock mining that happened up in the San Juans, and all the waste that was dumped down the river. So during this era, the river was in pretty bad shape.
2: And so the homes in La Planta and those other working class neighborhoods, they were right along the Animas River. And I know that Rosalie talked about how her dad used to fish off the back porch.
7: And he'd dry in the fish, and she would clean them up, and we'd eat them.
6: He would fish sometimes early in the morning before he went to work. And then, of course, in the evening, he was out there in the middle.
2: But back in the 1960s and the mid-60s, essentially, those neighborhoods were kind of shut down. What happened in Durango at that time?
5: It's hard to find records of exactly what happened to these neighborhoods or why, you know, what the decision was to remove them. But during this era, Durango's economy was transitioning from this kind of industrial past to a more, I think they call it the New West economy, where, you know, the ski area is being built, they're cleaning up the river, they're starting to shift more into a tourism-based economy. So during this era, that's when, you know, the town started expanding, highways were being built, green spaces were being built. And so part of that cleanup program was removing these neighborhoods from the river.
2: Well, I know that Rosalie and her family moved to California, but she always had these fond memories, I guess, of growing up in La Planta in Durango. But there was another legacy that stuck with her, not just her, but her family as well, that's really connected, it seems, to that toxic history of Durango's industrial past. Tell us about the health concerns that Rosalie and her family have had.
5: A lot of Rosalie's family members have developed cancer or have died of cancer. And she can, you know, she can list over 20 family members who've died or been diagnosed with cancer.
8: My dad's sister had breast cancer. My mom's sister passed in 2025 of oral cancer. My grandmother, Tina, had lip cancer, cervical cancer, bladder cancer.
2: But I know that you were digging into a lot of the old histories and records around Durango at that time, and there seemed to be quite a few families from those neighborhoods that had these cancer clusters as well.
5: You know, there's a few elders who are still in Durango who we've spoken with who have been battling cancer later in life. And I was actually just talking with Rosalie yesterday, and she was saying even how, you know, families that she's been connecting with over the years, they also have a similar reality of cancer clusters in their families who all lived in these neighborhoods.
7: Families that have like 10 brothers, sisters, and five or six of them all have cancer, or both your parents have cancer, you yourself can, and you all lived in the same area.
2: Well, I know Rosalie herself has quite a lot of questions about whether growing up so close to all that toxic waste, especially right on the river, eating the fish, being in such close proximity, whether that has any kind of connection.
7: I do have some great concerns about the cancer issue. And, you know, did they know that this was happening? Is that why they started moving everyone out?
2: But I think, Jamie, one of the challenges is there actually hasn't been a lot of study into that connection itself. What did you find in terms of people asking questions and maybe research done into the connection between the health issues and the toxic legacy?
5: You know, there actually hasn't been a lot of research or documentation of, you know, these neighborhoods and their connection to cancer clusters. It's, you know, pretty well documented across the West. You know, people who have been exposed to radiation from, you know, the nuclear industrial complex of the Cold War, we're still reeling from that time, you know, 80 years later. But there's not a lot of documentation about how these families were impacted by all of that radiation exposure. So Rosalie's neighborhood, it was a little bit north of Durango's old uranium mill. But a lot of Rosalie's extended family also lived in Santa Rita, which was further, a little further south. And Santa Rita was, you know, directly across the river from our old uranium mill. And that community, they received so much exposure to radiation. There hasn't been a lot of documentation. And I went digging around the local, you know, archive here at the Center of Southwest Studies. And Jonathan Thompson, who is in the story, he's done extensive research about this, our industrial past, but there's always been something missing from, how it impacted the humans. And a lot of these studies over the years have just been connected to the fish and algae of the river, but it was never about the people living in the neighborhoods right there.
2: Jonathan Thompson, who's written extensively about that region, I know he described that whole area, the whole town of Durango, as essentially a sacrifice zone.
9: If the whole town of Durango was sort of an environmental sacrifice zone, they were the ground zero of that sacrifice zone because they were right there in the center of it.
2: But Thompson says that there was a public health doctor in the 1950s who actually started kind of digging around.
5: There was a doctor named George Moore who came to La Plata County in the 1950s, so around the time that Rosalie and her family were living in these neighborhoods. And he witnessed Durango kind of in disarray. There were, you know, mounds of toxic waste sitting along the river. And yeah, he was just, I guess, flabbergasted by it all. So he came in and, yeah, he was alarmed. And he and his team did tests all along the river, and the fish and the algae were just all in really poor shape. But again, these tests weren't concerned with the humans that were living right there, which is just really surprising.
2: I know you spoke to another researcher, Mariah Gomez, and she's the author of Nuclear Nuevo Mexico. And she talks about how New Mexicans were impacted by the nuclear industrial complex. Now, that's a little bit further south from Durango. But she's done a lot of research into how communities like La Planta and Chihuahua in Durango were really victims of environmental racism.
10: And when you pay close attention to who these communities are and what types of people comprise these communities, it lays a really clear argument for environmental racism, because these communities are oftentimes and predominantly communities of color, whether they're indigenous communities or especially in southern Colorado, northern New Mexico, Hispanic communities.
5: Yeah, Mariah has done a ton of research and she's devoted a lot of time to understanding how the nuclear industrial complex of the Cold War impacted so many people. And I believe she has, her family is from New Mexico. So the story is really quite personal for her and how she's witnessed these illnesses over the years in her family and just advocating for, you know, justice for her family, but also, you know, all kinds of communities and predominantly communities of color who are on the front lines of these sacrifice zones. She was very familiar with Durango's toxic industrial past and a lot of the Spanish colonias that were situated along the river. So she was a really amazing source to talk to and think about all of this with.
2: But she also says there's kind of an amnesia around uranium mining in Durango.
10: Nobody really thinks about it anymore. Not a lot of people know the history of uranium mining in Durango and in Colorado. And I think that those are the types of historical legacies that we really need to be examining closely in this day and age.
2: You mentioned it earlier, Jamie. It's really transitioned into a tourism economy and there isn't a lot of evidence of its industrial past anymore.
5: Yeah, there's not a lot in the public about our uranium past. You know, I think there's one small sign on the river trail where the uranium mill used to be, and it gives a pretty brief, you know, history that this existed. And today there's a dog park where, you know, tons and tons of waste once sat. But it's, I would say, I don't know, I guess growing up in Durango, I remember my parents always kind of pointing that out, and that was a history that I kind of knew. But it wasn't until Jonathan Thompson's book, The River of Lost Souls, came out where I felt like I actually learned the history of uranium in Durango. Our uranium tailings were cleaned up in the 80s and early 90s. All the waste was trucked away to this holding facility above town. It's been pushed out of our minds, I think, but this region is still reeling from that history. And I think Rosalie's story really reminds us that it's not going anywhere.
2: Jamie, thanks so much for taking time to talk to me today about all of this.
5: Yeah, thank you so much, Maeve.
2: And that's Jamie Wanzek, a reporter with KDUR, one of our partner stations as part of the Rocky Mountain Community Radio Coalition. 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And we bring you the regional roundup every Monday morning. And we hope that you appreciate the show. I'd like to thank Joanne and Dick from Gold Hill, who made an additional donation, say they love the regional roundup, one of the best news shows. Thank you so much, Joanne and Dick. Thanks to Michael in Longmont, who also says, I appreciate the regional roundup and loves This Week in Water, the Morning Mag and the Morning Sound Alternative. They love KGNU. Thank you so much for your support. 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
2: 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First Tuesday Happy Hour Draft Exchange, October, will be at the Fireside Inc. studio at 4 Tuesday evening. A conversation entitled Latinx Identity, Migration, and Belonging in Boulder County will be held at the Longmont Museum Thursday night at 7. 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

0: No. This is not KGNU's ambient music show, Electronic Air. That happens here on KGNU every Saturday, 9 to 11 p.m. This is, in fact, a very special music show to kick off the first full week of KGNU's Fall Fun Drive, Real Radio by Real People in Real Time. And our focus today is the music of Australian indie singer-songwriter and guitar shredder Courtney Barnett. What we just heard was another side of Courtney from a soundtrack album she released in 2023 for the film End of the Day that, if I understand correctly, was actually a documentary about Courtney Barnett, a collaboration with Stella Mazgawa, who we'll hear about throughout our program today. The tune we heard was River to begin this show, and our music bed right now from the same soundtrack is called Start Somewhere. And that's what we'll do. Good morning, KGNU listeners. I'm Doug Gertner, settling into the big chair behind the microphone here in KGNU's Denver studio on land that is the traditional territory of the Ute, Cheyenne, and Arapaho peoples. And I'm thrilled to be featuring music by a family fave whom I've seen perform live many times, including twice already this year, and who, while only having released 4 studio albums, is, in my humble opinion, very worthy of a Fun Drive music special. So we'll keep the music of Courtney Barnett playing until noon today and let you as the listener be the judge. Before I bring on my pitch partner for the morning and get on with the music, let me give you a rundown of what we have in mind today. It is the Fall Fun Drive, Real Radio by Real People in Real Time. And we have a show goal today of $1,000 with a challenge from Cindy Collins Arsenault and the Gay and Lesbian Fund of Colorado. 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When you do, you can get a beanie, and maybe that's what DJ Mars Bonfire did by getting us started today. DJ Mars Bonfire says, thanks for letting me be a part of such a wonderful community, and we thank you, DJ Mars Bonfire, as well. 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Get yourself a beanie, a ball cap, a t-shirt. 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Welcome.
1: Thanks, Doug. This is great to be here to share the mic with you on this new member Monday.
0: Ah, yes.
1: Yeah, and it's going to be a great show. Good morning to all the listeners out there. So glad that you're here. And, you know, just saying that every membership makes a difference.
0: It really does. And you would know that. I was just thinking, you're like a very versatile KGNU DJ, Pisa. What are the different shows that you end up hosting here?
1: Well, for the most part, I do at the Afternoon Sound Alternative. Right. That's 12 to 3 in the afternoons. I do occasionally substitute for the Morning Sound Alternative. You can find me, I think, at least once a month on Jazz Lives, a Thursday night 10 to 12 show. And and Sound Lab as well. And I'm just going to do my first Blues Legacy in November.
0: That's what I mean. You know, you in effect, you encapsulate all that is great about KGNU, that wide range, three different freeform shows, if you count the Sound Alternatives and Sound Lab, and jazz and blues and all that and more comes to you on KGNU, and it doesn't come without a price. So if we're going to hit our show goal today, we got to get an early start. We're going to be playing plenty of Courtney Barnett music, and we're going to count on you to give us a call. What else do folks need to know before they get a deep dive into Courtney Barnett?
1: Well, let's tell them one more time of the phone number. It's 303-449-4885. You can call in. We've got some great volunteers waiting to take your call. And again, it is a triple match today with if you are a new member or upgrading your Solar membership, and Solar memberships are so important for us because we can plan in advance on what
0: the sustainers of local radio. That's what I do. In fact, as soon as this next song goes on, I'm going to raise my monthly pledge. If you're a Solar member, do that. That gets tripled, etc. All right. So Courtney Barnett is the focus of our music special today. And next up is a tune that put a young left-handed guitarist from down under on my radar, the brilliant song Avant Gardener. I'm just curious, DJ Pisa, was this your introduction to Courtney also?
1: Actually, I remember it, but I think the first song that I can actually recall hearing was Pedestrian.
0: Pedestrian at best, yes. We should be getting to that, but this, I'm not sure where I first heard this. Maybe on a compilation or some far and wide radio that I was listening to. Could have been KGNU because we were early adopters here for sure. And then I saw her for the first time shortly after that. I happened to be at Coachella in April of 2014, and she was on the bill and one of the highlights. So from the EP, one of her first two releases, the EP How to Carve a Carrot into a Rose, this is Avant Gardener by Courtney Barnett. 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

0: recorded live at Studio Paradiso in San Francisco, February 25th, 2014. Courtney Barnett, along with Bones Sloan and Dave Muddle. One called History Eraser, very early music. Studio Paradiso was associated with Paste Magazine, if I recall correctly. And they were doing a lot of live recordings at the time. That song, I believe, also appeared on the EP How to Carve a Carrot into a Rose. All of this is Courtney Barnett music. The first tune off of that EP that we heard from the 2013 EP was Avant Gardener, the first tune that I ever remember hearing by Courtney Barnett, because we're doing a Courtney Barnett special, and right now Courtney, from a soundtrack to the film Anonymous Club, the soundtrack called End of the Day, and her collaborator on this, Stella Mazgawa, who we saw recently tour with Courtney on drums. Stella, you may know from the band War Paint. I'm Doug Gertner here in KGNU's Denver studio. It's the Fall Fun Drive. 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And after thanking DJ Mars Bonfire, we have no one else to thank this round, so we better drop some incentives. Why do people need to call 303-449-4885 or use kgnu.org to donate securely online, Pisa?
1: 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And we've got some great ones. In fact, some of the ticket giveaways that we're featuring this morning is the Bluebird Music Festival with Wachahatchee, which should be amazing. And that's taking place in April of next year. Lizzie McAlpine with Sea Rose and Post Animal. It's a sold-out show. That's at Red Rocks. So you can get tickets here.
0: And only here to that sold-out Lizzie McAlpine show. She's a big deal now, and Red Rocks next July, and it's already sold out. So you can hit up your friends here at KGNU. 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And in the part of the form you fill out, you say, what do I want my thank you gift to be? I'd like Lizzie McAlpine tickets to Red Rocks next July 6th, mm-hmm. or the Bluebird Music Festival happening April 25th. With Wachahatchee. We were just noting that we were both at a Courtney Barnett show. My first Courtney Barnett show was at Coachella. I think I traced it to April 12th, 2014. You know, she had not even released her first album yet and was already rocking. But September 29th, 2018, you and I were at the Ogden Theater, we figured out. And I reminded you that Wachahatchee was the opener for that.
1: And I had totally missed that. I can't believe it.
0: You see a lot of live music, and I know that because I do too. And so do a lot of our KGNU listeners, which is why I think they'll be interested in doing this, donating today during this show to make sure that they get some tickets to see Wachahatchee headline Bluebird Music on Sunday, the 25th of April next year. What else can we tell you except that we need your support today, and we're going to keep moving with our Courtney Barnett music here. But this is a station that amplifies local talent and global voices. And in some cases, Courtney Barnett, being from down under, qualifies as a global voice. We love our Australian cousins and the music that comes up. I think she was born in Sydney and really joined part of the Melbourne music scene. That's where we know her from, making her home in L.A. last I heard. But what a great guitarist she is. What a great songwriter. This next song we're going to hear from Courtney Barnett is one that, as soon as I heard it, it touched me deeply, and I could tell that it was really depicting a scene. It's called Depreston, a play on the word depression and the area of, I'm thinking Melbourne, that's known as Preston. She's looking for a house, and she has a bit of a wake-up call when she walks into a house that she's shopping to buy. This is from Courtney Barnett's first solo album, called Sometimes I Sit and Think and Sometimes I Just Sit. And I wanted to remind you that you're listening to KGNU FM 88.5 Boulder, KGNU 1390 Denver. It's the Fall Fun Drive, real radio by real people in real time. 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But be the next person to support music like this. 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

0: Did you know KGNU was one of the first 9 radio stations in the nation to air Democracy Now! In 1996? 30 years later, Democracy Now! Still airs daily on KGNU. But it isn't just an essential independent news program. It's also a show where the amazing Amy Goodman features the music and messages of extraordinary musicians from around the world. 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Music is resistance, Amy always says. And when it's music on Democracy Now!, it's a powerful tool for storytelling and uplifting marginalized voices. This Wednesday at noon on KGNU.
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0: lest you wonder if Courtney Barnett is a artist worthy of a music special, which is what we're doing on today's Morning Sound Alternative on KGNU during the Fall Fun Drive. From a tender, delicate song like Boxing Day Blues, right? From Sometimes I Sit and Think and Sometimes I Just Sit, her first solo LP, to Before That, Nobody Really Cares If You Don't Go to the Party, a rocker, and a touching, intricate wordplay of Depreston, three songs from 2015 that demonstrate just how diverse this Courtney Barnett catalog is. And then here we are listening to effectively ambient music by this just 38-year-old now Australian singer, songwriter, guitar shredder, plays left-handed. Peace of the Evening Stars here with me. I'm Doug Gertner. We are a couple of fans who have seen Courtney a number of times, and we're hoping that we're making some fans out of you, fans of Courtney Barnett and also of KGNU, because we do need you to call 303-449-4885 or use kgnu.org. 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
0: Please do. Yeah, that's that. One of the things that Courtney Barnett does in her lyrics is sort of explicate the mundane. She just takes up something, you know, the first song we heard, Avant Gardener, in case it was new to you, not familiar. She goes outside to do some gardening and has an allergic reaction, and the ambulance is called to give her, you know, a puffer, as she says, to take her to the hospital to make sure she can breathe okay. Or how about a song like Nobody Really Cares If You Don't Go to the Party, which is just about, I think, what we all, you know, probably know. Do I go out or do I stay in is the question of the day. And we heard Boxing Day Blues, you know, that the holiday that celebrated down under, the day after Christmas, that brings out some blues in Courtney Barnett and others. We're so glad your ears are with us today and that we get to spend the time getting into Courtney Barnett. We'll get on to next some collaborations she's done, starting soon with a great whole collaborative album that Courtney Barnett did with the great Kurt Vile. And in there, we'll hear from a bunch of other folks. She collaborates with Billy Bragg, with Vagabond, and I think we'll wrap up with one from her former partner in life and business, Jen Clower, who's 14 years her senior when they were together. And so we'll hear a song that they released on their Milk Records label. These are a couple of very productive musicians and businesswomen, and we've got some business to do here before we can get back to the music. Are you interested in a new KGNU beanie? 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T-shirts are $120 also. 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I meant to do it, didn't I? Okay, next time we're off the air, I'm going to raise my Solar member. And if you're a new Solar member, it's New Member Monday, so we'll triple your gift today. And so I'm really looking to hear from you. You can go to kgnu.org, or you can talk to somebody on the phones. 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
1: Right. 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
0: Can I just demonstrate how quick it is? I just turned around while Piece of the Evening Star was imploring you to call 303-449-4885 or use kgnu.org. I turned around to my computer, and with a couple of keystrokes, I have now raised my solar membership. I'm a sustainer of local radio. Yay. I still am, but even more so just now. I either use my credit card or have it withdrawn from my bank, and I can't remember which, but I will let Mariah and the team at the home office sort that out. And now help me keep this straight, Pisa. Is that double or triple?
1: That is, upgrading your solar membership is a triple contribution. 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
0: that
1: in the long
0: substantial.
1: Run.
0: Substantial. 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But I know everybody's getting psyched for this Saturday for the Grateful Dead Rare Tapes special. We're excited to hear what Paul Epstein, Mike Massa, and the gang have in line and to party live at the KGNU studios. We'll remind you what's going on in just a second. But there's so much happening, and so when you go to kgnu.org to make your secure online donation, browse around a little bit and see all of the programming that we offer. There's all kinds of music specials and interviews that you can partake of when you're not listening to the music live coming to you on the air. We are a community treasure, an independent and free from corporate influence source of news, information, and music. And I know you're tuned in for the music, but let's have a little give and take today. Show us some love if you would. You make a donation. We'll keep the Courtney Barnett music coming. Next up, as we said, Courtney Barnett collaborating. The bed music that, we can renew the bed music. Hey, there's some. Ah, oh, beautiful. Courtney's collaborator on this was Stella Mazgawa, who is a drummer and in the band War Paint. And in this case, they put out this ambient music album that you might hear on Electronic Air on Saturday nights. But next up, we'll be back to just some solid songwriting, guitar playing, and some real good times here. These are collaborations and in some cases covers that you'll be treated to. I'm hoping that they will inspire you. So, as mentioned, Courtney Barnett from at the time Melbourne down in Australia struck up an intercontinental friendship with Kurt Vile, who, as we know from his last album, if we didn't know before, is all Philadelphia all the time. And the two of them are kindred spirits, and even though they're both touring, recording, at the time living on separate continents, they managed to create a collaborative album in 2017 called Lotta Sea Lice. And you're gonna have to see that spelled out to know what's going on. Tell me if you figure it out. Lotta Sea Lice. Did you love this one too?
1: I did. I thought it was a really kind of almost a breakthrough for Courtney, or at least for me, experiencing her music. You know, collaboration is the key here, and she's done it so much, and we're looking for you to collaborate with us, with KGNU. You know, become a collaborator.
0: I see that. Oh, look, we have somebody to thank. It's Doug in Denver, increasing his solar membership. Doug says, Courtney Barnett rocks.
1: All right. Thanks, Doug.
0: Yes, thank you so much. Courtney Barnett does rock, and right now you're going to hear her rocking doubly hard. This one from Courtney Barnett and Kurt Vile's 2017 release, Lotta Sea Lice, is called Continental Breakfast. You're listening to The Morning Sound Alternative, Fall Fun Drive Music Special all about Courtney Barnett, give us a call, 303-449-4885 or kgnu.org.
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0: tackles the tension that comes from a relationship where age is a difference, and it's pretty obvious and direct as they sing to each other, Courtney and Jen, what's going on. Baby, We Were Born to Die is the EP from 2012 that was drawn from. So really, before Courtney Barnett started recording much of her own, she and Jen got together, started Milk with an exclamation point Records. And that is something they recorded on their Milk label. Courtney Barnett, Jen Clower, together doing Numbers. Before that, Vagabond, who you may know, I've given her plenty of spins over the years, just a really lovely artist, roots in Africa and Britain, and toured as an opener with Courtney, released a collab with Courtney of Tim Hardin's classic Reason to Believe. Also in there, covering the Velvet Underground, was Billy Bragg and Courtney Barnett together. Sunday Morning was the tune, recorded in 2015 when Billy was touring down there, and he appeared with Courtney on a live Australian TV show called Rock Whiz. And at the top of the set, Courtney Barnett and Kurt Vile from La Da Sea Lice, their 2017 collab release, and Continental Breakfast. We do have someone to thank. I'm Doug Gertner. I'm here with Piece of the Evening Star. And we want to say thanks to Jessica, who says, sometimes I sit and listen, and sometimes I just listen, but always I learn, or I have my mind blown, or my heart expanded. I've never really taken the time for Courtney Barnett for no real reason, but I am falling in love today. Props to Doug and Pisa, KG and you forever. Thank you, Jessica, for joining our family today. As Pisa was saying, this is an extended community that often feels like family. And we need to hear from some of our cousins today if we're going to reach our goal. We're on our way, but not as far as we'd like to be as we approach the 11 o'clock hour.
1: Mm-hmm. That's true, Doug. And, you know, we know you're out there listening and you appreciate KGNU just as we do. 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Courtney is a really unique performer, songwriter, and when she does her collaborations and when she picks her music to cover music, that's something really special. 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
0: We've got thanks to give, in this case, not just for an individual donation, but for what's driving our show goal of $1,000 today. 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I'm going to figure out their names because I want to shout out, you know, besides those of us who volunteer behind the mic, there's a lot of volunteers behind the scenes. 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As we like to say, you are the you in KGNU. I am Doug Gertner. Piece of the Evening Star is on the other mic today. We're in the Denver studio. We are grateful to our show producer and music director, Indra Raj, who has our back literally 24/7, 365 days a year. Indra signed off on this Courtney Barnett show wondering, is there enough music? And I think we've only gotten through Courtney's first album, plus a collab she did as an album a couple years after that with Kurt Vile. Our next set of music is going to be Courtney, her second and third albums. So her names are always intriguing to me. And her second album that didn't come out until, 3 years after her first one, her second album was called Tell Me How You Really Feel. And I think I saw her quoted as saying, you know, Jen, we were just talking about her partner, Jen Clore at the time, would say that to her a lot. But she'd say, I'd say that to Jen and I'd say that to my friends. And it's just a way, you know, it may sound like a cliche and like she's being a little tongue in cheek and making fun of it. But I think, you know, there's really no more kind thing you can say to someone than, you know, how are you feeling? Tell me how you really feel. And I think some true feelings come through in the music from that album. After that, another one that just has me scratching my head. Things Take Time, Take Time came out in 2021. I remember that just after the pandemic and just being glad to have some fresh light with Courtney Barnett new music in 2021. So from 2018 and Tell Me How You Really Feel and 2021, Things Take Time, Take Time. We'll hear a handful of songs by Courtney Barnett and we'll ask you to be the next person to call 303-449-4885 or go online to kgnu.org and show us some love, please.
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0: Right on, right on.

Wrapping up that set of Courtney Barnett collabs. Courtney Barnett right there with Jen Clore, another Australian singer-songwriter from the Melbourne scene, who was Courtney's partner for a number of years, and I mean that both in life and business. The song numbers

0: Well, I wish I had some people to thank for donating, but we've hit a doldrum here, and we need somebody to give us a call at 303-449-4885, or even just go online and the solitary donation at kjnu.org. So I'll just thank Peace of the Evening Star for being here, because this is a fun morning of music. I'm Doug Gertner. I'm here with Pisa in the Denver studio. And you just heard four songs, two each, from Courtney Barnett's second and then third album. Starting the set was I Need a Little Time from Tell Me How You Really Feel, the 2018 release. Followed that with City Looks Pretty. And then for the third album was called Things Take Time, Take Time, and we heard Write a List of Things to Look Forward to and Before You Gotta Go. We don't have to go for another hour, but we need you to go to your phone right now. And 303-449-4885. You've got that number, I'm sure, emblazoned in your brain as I do. 303-449-4885. There are volunteers available to take your call and tell you how you can be the next person to donate into this pool of money that we are trying to grow to our show goal of $1,000 to meet our challenge grant today. And we need you to help us get there. But we're having a good time because this is good music. And, you know, when we get to hear our favorite artist, which is part of the joy of KGNU, is we get to spin our faves, you get to make new faves and request what you love. Pisa, what do you make of this? It's you know, everybody must be playing outside today, going leaf peeping or something.
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0: Oh, how exciting is that? Dolly Parton special. Thank you, Indra. I'm going to be tuned in Thursday during the Morning Sound Alternative for that one. 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We'll keep the music coming. Please show us some love. What we've got up next is Courtney Covers. And one of these is one that you'll definitely want to pay attention to, because it's a warm-up for what's coming up shortly. Here's a hint.
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0: Pizza. Nothing better than a Grateful Dead Rare Tape Special, and here we are at a Courtney Barnett special, and somehow we're going to connect the two. Courtney Barnett covers the Grateful Dead. You remember that great collection that came out in 2016, Day of the Dead? Was that like five CDs of just all kinds of artists, really a lot of indie artists covering Grateful Dead tunes, and this one emerged as a favorite. So I think we're maybe we can inspire some folks to chip in at this point.
1: Yeah, I hope so. You know, KGNU is such a special place. You know, from this Courtney Barnett special to the Dolly Parton special that's coming up and the Grateful Dead special also. You know, where else are you going to hear that? This is community radio. It's community radio for you. It's real, and it's real community. And we want you to be a part of that community.
0: If you need incentive, then donate now and ask the person when you call 303-449-4885. Ask them about thank you gifts. I mean, some of the ones that I know about, I've got a great picture of Courtney Barnett from Estes Park when I saw her play up there just as the pandemic was breaking. She did a great solo show, and she had the cutest beanie on, and it's almost like the KGNU beanie that you can get for a donation thank you gift. I wore my own ball cap in today. Those ball caps are available. KGNU t-shirts for Old Grass, New Grass, for the Grateful Dead special, for Honky Tonk Heroes, Reggae Bloodlines, and others are available. 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Please get us started, restarted, as it were. We were off to a good start. We've hit a little eddy here in the river, and as we treat you to Courtney Barnett cover songs, including The Dead, Neil Young, Leonard Cohen, Velvet Underground, we'll ask you to treat us to a little bit of love, 303-449-4885, kgnu.org.
1: Yeah, give us a little cover.
0: cover our butts, if you don't mind. We really need it, since we are all 100% self-funded at KGNU. No government funding. You know the story behind that. So the story behind this is a bunch of indie artists were called upon to record Grateful Dead songs. Hunter Garcia's new Speedway Boogie, as rendered in a way that only Courtney Barnett can. You're on the Morning Sound Alternative, Courtney Barnett Special, 303-449-4885, kgnu.org.

mirror, reflect what you are, in case you don't know. I'll be the wind, the rain, and the sunset, the light on your door, to show that you're home.

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But if you don't, well, let me be your eyes, a hand to you.

0: Wow. Courtney Barnett sings Velvet Underground from that great release, A Tribute to the Velvet Underground and Nico, that came out in 2021. Can't get enough of that one. Before that, Courtney Barnett covering Leonard Cohen from 2021 release, or 2019 release, Live in Melbourne, MTV Unplugged. We heard her Neil Young cover of Lot of Love from 2025. And back on the 2016 release, Day of the Dead, Courtney Barnett covering the Grateful Dead, New Speedway Boogie. Great covers and great to hear from a few people. Andy in Denver says, great show, love Courtney and was hoping we'd play her Dead cover, and you did not disappoint. So thank you, Andy. Thank you, Sandman. We appreciate everyone who's hit us up today. And thanks to Elizabeth in Boulder today for supporting our Courtney Barnett special. Doug Gertner in the Denver studio with Piece of the Evening Star. You were saying somebody needs to show us a lot of love, and they did.
1: And they did. But remember, this is New Member Monday. There's a triple match. 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
0: We have we changed things up a little bit in that set with Courtney Barnett doing covers, and I'm hoping that some similar inspiration will come from the next set, because we actually won't hear from Courtney Barnett in the next set. We're going to see how many folks who I've seen open for Courtney we can fit into the next set before we have to wrap things up. We're about to round the corner into the
1: home stretch.
0: Yes, and so there's much more music than we can fit toward the top of the hour, and we've got a long way to go, just being about a third of the way to our show goal of $1,000. Knowing that all donations are being tripled today, this is your chance to do something, show a lot of love for the station that you so love. 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It's just us and you, and we're coming to you live from Denver. And wherever you're listening, you can call 303-449-4885 or go online to the secure portal at kgnu.org and dig deep and show us that love that we are trying to show to you guys by being here in the studio today, playing Courtney Barnett and folks who've opened for her. As we mentioned, you can get tickets to the Bluebird Music Festival, which is happening next April, but you got to plan ahead because these things sell out. And the Bluebird Music Festival on April 25th, the Sunday session, is headlined by Waxahachie, and that's who we're going to hear from next to start our next set, because that's the first opener. The second time I saw Courtney, and Piece was in the house as well, was at the Ogden Theater in Denver, September 29th, 2018. And I think that Waxahachie had just released her Great Thunder EP and was touring on that, opening for Courtney. And, you know, I mean, Courtney was the main event, but we knew we were seeing someone quite special when Waxahachie, Katie Crutchfield, took the stage. So we're going to hear something from that, but we need to hear from you folks. 303-449-4885, kgnu.org. We heard from Andy. We heard from in Denver. We heard from Elizabeth in Boulder. We need to hear from you wherever you are, kgnu.org. You don't even have to talk to someone, but I recommend you talk, dig deep, give a nice donation, and then ask for whatever thank you gift would be appropriate. As we said, we're about to play Waxahachie, and we have tickets to that as a thank you gift. Shows do sell out, and isn't it interesting that Lizzie McAlpine with C-Rose and Post Animal is already sold out at Red Rocks for next July, but we have those tickets for you as well. Cat Clyde is coming to Ophelia's with Dean Johnson, and many, many more. 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We've got more music coming your way, and we need more calls to make our goal. So let's collaborate on this one. Again, we're going to hit up as many as we can. Folks who I've seen open for Courtney over the years that I've been seeing her, starting with somebody she toured with back in 2018, Waxahachie and Slow You Down from Great Thunder on KGNU's Morning Sound Alternative, 303-449-4885.

0: No, that was not Courtney Barnett. Yes, that was Zoe Amba, rounding out a set of music by artists who have recently or over the years opened for Courtney Barnett. Zoe Amba, an amazing new voice on the scene, mostly known previously as a reed player. And she did bring out, their saxophone for a couple tunes that night. It was just this summer, August 21st at the Mission Ballroom. Courtney was the headliner at the Mission, and Zoe Amba was on that tour. And what a rockin' good time. I'm Doug Gertner in the studio with Piece of the Evening Star. You were at the Mission as well.
1: Yes, Doug. You know, both of us were there, and that was a great show. To be honest, it was a little more, let's say, punk than I was expecting, let's say. You know, Zoe Amba came out and was really powerful. And then when Courtney came out, I mean, she was rocking, full of energy. And, you know, when you just listen to regular commercial radio, you're getting that mainstream music. You know, when you listen to Courtney's albums, you sometimes, you know, you hear this dry and witty storyteller, but then when she gets on stage, it can be a different experience. Well, that's kind of an analogy to community radio and what KGNU brings to you. Because if you're just listening to another station, pretty much any station, you're going to miss that energy. You're not getting the whole picture. And that's what community radio gives you, that whole picture, the other side of the artist that an algorithm doesn't provide.
0: That's why we're calling it, folks, real radio by real people in real time. And we have some real people to thank. I think this really did inspire. Thanks to Daniel in Denver. Daniel says this donation is in honor of me and the job that I do here. And Dan, I appreciate the kind words and the support you give to the community station. As a community activist yourself, we're all in this together. Thanks to Louise in Louisville, who says, I love the music that Dennis plays. And D. Ryder is a stalwart here, and you'll be hearing him on subsequent shows. And a special shout out to longtime supporters and friends David and Catherine in Denver, who say that they were with us at both the Ogden Theater and the Estes Park and Mission shows. We have enjoyed a lot of that with a lot of Courtney Barnett shows with David and Catherine, and they thank us for the memories. They took a pair of the Balthus tickets as a thank you gift. There's plenty of concert tickets to a variety of Front Range shows to offer you as thank you gifts. Go ahead and browse kgnu.org when you click the donate button, and then help us reach our goal. We're two-thirds of the way there, and we need you to bring us home. We've got 13 minutes max to go on this show, and we need you to be the next people, along with Daniel and Louise, David and Catherine, to honor us with a donation today and endorse and show the love and be part of this community. There's thank you gifts for you, but our biggest thanks is just a vote of gratitude. As we said, we just heard from Zoe Amba, who was the opener at the Mission this summer. A previous show, great show, Courtney Barnett put on the Here and There Festival, September 3rd, 2022, it came through the Mission. And the show opened with Bedouin, so we heard Bedouin in there with One of These Days from 2017. Arooj Aftab was on that bill. What a great performer. That was from Mohabbat. That was Mohabbat from Vulture Prince, her 2021 release. And then Japanese Breakfast was actually the headliner. So Courtney played after Bedouin and Arooj Aftab. Then Japanese Breakfast came on to round out that show. And from Japanese Breakfast, Michelle Zauner and the 2021 release Jubilee, we heard In Hell. At the top of that, we heard Waxahachie and Slow You Down from the Great Thunder EP from 2018. Again, I'm Doug Gertner with Piece of the Evening Star. We were both at the Ogden to see Waxahachie open for Courtney Barnett on September 28th, 2018. And so were David and Catherine. So thanks to everyone for listening. Thanks to everyone for being here with us today. Your ears and your donations mean so much. We just need a final push here. Three more callers will get us so close to our show goal of $1,000. The challenge kicks in for another $1,000, and all donations are tripled. 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
1: Mm-hmm. We're looking to you. You know, we know you're there. 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So give us some support.
0: Well, we want to play a couple more songs, and we want to encourage you to call 303-449-4885 or go on the secure portal at KGNU.org. Yeah, that's where I go. That's where I did it earlier. I kicked us off today, and I need you to bring us home. 303-449-4885 or KGNU.org.
1: You know, Doug, I don't know if you've got this lined up, but one of my favorite songs from the new album is called Mostly Patient.
0: Ooh.
1: And it's an ode, you know, to waiting out a hard stretch. And Courtney said that she was on the verge of giving up when she was writing this album. And then at one point, she noticed a praying mantis,
0: yes,
1: on her door. And that's the one of her favorite songs on the album, Mantis, is from that. But, you know, it encouraged her. She basically felt like she got a sign that it's okay, that she needs to keep going. And, you know, we're – and so I'm talking about Mostly Patient, and we're being mostly patient
0: here.
1: We are. And, you know, it's time now for you to step up. We're close to our goal, but – you know, if you've been meaning to give, now's the time.
0: Now is the time. Yeah, I was debating between three songs on that album, and I think we'll get to two of them. If I'm patient enough, we'll get to three, but we are approaching the end of the show. James Weiss is on the Morning Sound Alternative tomorrow, Tuesday, October 6th. Next up after our show, right after the news from the BBC, Mr. Cal comes in with a great afternoon sound alternative. Tonight at 7, Opera Box, and then at 8, A Classic Monday. Your host is Matthew for both of those. And then A Present Edge with Anne rounds out the evening at 10, Modern Music to Challenge Your Ears. We're challenging you right now. 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KGNU.org. I think we have time for a couple more Courtney Barnett songs. So what I have, I've got one more shout out though. There is a listener coming to us from the fishing village of Tanji in Gambia.
1: Oh my.
0: That's a shout out to Solomon Njai, my classmate who's tuned in all the way in West Africa. Hello, buddy. 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We've got a couple Courtney Barnett tunes queued up. This is actually the first single off of her latest album, her most recent album called Creature of Habit that came out this year. We'll try to get to Mantis or Mostly Patient, maybe another Avant Gardener, but we need you to call. We need you to donate. Mr. Cal is in the house. Here's Courtney Barnett, 303-449-4885, KGNU.org.

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2: 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Join me, Doug, and Pisa. We're here in the studio. We're about to hand it off to Mr. Cal and Jessica Numbers for a great afternoon sound alternative. But we're so close to our goal that if you are the next person, 303-449-4885-KGNU.org, you may put us over the top and launch into the afternoon sound alternative on great energy with this great Courtney Barnett music going through the afternoon.
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2: 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Thank you to Indra and the folks working the phone today. We're going to go out as we started today after hearing a couple tunes from Creature of Habit, Sight Unseen with Waxahachie and Mantis right there. We're going to go out with a live version recorded very early on, February 25th, 2014 in San Francisco. Courtney Barnett's, I dare say, her signature song, and she still seems to enjoy singing it every time we see her. She treats us to Avant Gardener, so we're going to treat you to a live version of the studio tune we did to start the show today. Thanks, everyone, for listening. Stay tuned for the Afternoon Sound Alternative with Mr. Cal. 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Thanks for joining us for the Courtney Barnett Special.

0: It is KGNU 88.5 Boulder, 1390 Denver. 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What's up, everybody? This is DJ Mystical in the house for the afternoon sound alternative. I got my friend, partner in crime, Jessica Numbers, to my left.
1: Hi, Kyle. It's such an honor to be here with you.
0: Yeah, you too. I think this is going to be a great show and great to follow the abundant mix show of Doug and Pisa earlier. That was a really cool tribute to Courtney Barnett. And we just ended things with a live version of Avant Gardner for the Morning Sound Show. I just got to say, I mean, that right there, that's like a time capsule for me. I remember in 2014 when I heard that. Guess where?
1: Here on KGNU.
0: I was driving and I heard this come on. I think like Barry played it. Barry used to have a great afternoon sound alternative, and I just heard it and was like, hold the what is this? This is so like this narrative and her singing style and just like that really awesome like Patti Smith guitar. I was just like, what is this? This is such a unique song. And I went out and bought that LP, her first, right after that. And I mean, what a cool artist. And it's cool to see her kind of blossoming over the last 10 plus years. So that was a great tribute show. Right now, we've got an exciting mix of all sorts of things. We just started it off right there with Gomez. All right, 1998. That was their first album. That was actually their first song on that record. And that's a band that just, I think, doesn't really get remembered that well. Like, and I was just listening to them the other week, and I'm like, all their songs, they did a really good job. They had a really cool mix of like Western Americana and folk songs, songwriting, and like psychedelic rock, and just like all sorts of cool stuff. And they're just not really like niche-y in the way that we remember a lot of indie bands from the 2000s and the 90s. This is my opportunity to bring it to you, and that's what's so cool about KGNU. Real radio by real humans all the time. And you get to peer into the souls and the hearts and the minds of all of these individual programmers. And there's not like a marketable asset being forced on you. We're just like, hey, this is a really inspiring piece of music that I want to bring to your ears. And that's why.
1: Exactly, Cal. I mean, normally at this time, I'd be sitting at home listening to you on air and I'd be crying or emailing you frantically every 5 minutes saying, I love this song. I love this song, because I have all those moments that you just mentioned when I'm listening to you on air, when I'm listening to almost every DJ here on KGNU on air. And Cal here brings in records from his own collection, his own curation. He's so tuned into this community, and that is something that absolutely no algorithm in the world can bring you.
0: Yep. Yep, we're just like this mega complex of all these brains, and the habitual instincts of so many mega music nerds, right? Like people who really care, people who really know what's up, a lot of people who are really there.
1: Totally.
0: You know, like they're bringing in their expertise and their wisdom, and it comes from like, I was part of this scene when it was blooming, and now it's like you have the young crop of people who are like, I'm a part of this scene today, and here's what's going on in Denver, and here's what's going on elsewhere in this genre, and it's just something that you're not going to find anywhere else. So if that sounds like an honorable, exciting, inspiring thing to support and contribute to, we invite you to do that now. All right, you just have to call the phone number 303-449-4885. Get us started with a little pitch right now, all right? Throw what you can, and I'm going to do what I'm here to do and keep on playing some good tunes.
1: And you could also donate online at kgnu.org. Super quick click of a button, and we have a show goal. We want to make our show goal today, and we are counting on you.
0: Up next, from the LA-based Outer National Psych and Spiritual Jazz Collective, they all wear masks, so we don't know who they are. My friend Michael picked this up at a show in LA, and he gave it to me as an early birthday present. Really nice stuff. This is the group Sun Atlas.

0: All right. It is the Afternoon Sound Alternative here on KGNU. Jessica, why don't you say hi?
1: Hi, everyone. Thanks so much for tuning in today. It's so much fun to be sitting here with Cal, jamming out, you know, with Cal instead of at home by myself listening to Cal.
0: And now, why don't you tell people why you're here today?
1: Oh, I am here because it is our fall fun drive. 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We need you to think about where else you hear completely human-focused, human-centric, made-in-the-moment radio programming like this. This is something very unique, something very special. And I think when you think about where you put your money, you know, like maybe filling up your car at the gas pump. Cal and I rode our bikes in today, so we didn't have to do that. But that's something you don't like doing. When you give money to KGNU, it's something you can feel really good about. You're supporting something that means so much to not only to you,

0: really good organic crackers that I really enjoy, but I think they're like owned by this huge corporation, and oh, I think that they're involved in like the war economy, totally. And oh, I think BlackRock actually owns that, and it's like there's all of these compromises that we're kind of just like forced to put up with a lot of the time. KGNU is this incredible, bountiful thing where it operates on the blood, sweat, and tears of your local community members here on the Front Range, and it supports those same people, and it supports a much larger community that you're included in. And when you put the money in, there's no like sneaky hedge fund that's secretly benefiting. Totally. Like KGNU is fully independent, and I cannot, once again, I'm gonna say this again throughout the 3 hours, I cannot stress to you how rare that is, that KGNU is fully independent. I know you hear the term public radio. I know that was a really big thing that was on people's front of mind in the last year and a half because of the federal funding cuts. And people hear public radio and they think that it's all the same. It's not. KGNU is one of very few stations that is not an affiliate of a larger organization that does have all sorts of commercial ties. Even though they might be nonprofit, they are financially supported by big pharma and by oil lobbies and by car lobbies and all of these things that you might not want to support when you put your money into them. KGNU, it ain't like that. All
1: right? It is not like that. And that's one of the reasons I wanted to do this with Cal today, because I know Cal and I hold these same values so true and close to our hearts. And I know so many of our listeners do too. And Cal is so right. It is so increasingly rare to find an organization that is not just trying to grow by 50% by 2027. We're just trying to keep the lights on. We just got a new building, but it is for the community. So it is something you are supporting that you can feel so good about and you don't have to question.
0: Yeah. So if that all sounds good to you, we are looking for our first donor of the afternoon. I know it's the middle of the day. I know that you're probably busy chugging along in your work day, but you know, maybe you have a moment to call on your lunch hour and hit up 303-449-4885. We've got a friendly operator standing by to take your call. And we're hoping that you're feeling inspired right now to support your local community.
1: If you don't feel like calling, you can hop online. Quick and easy. Takes about literally 2 minutes. I did it in my car the other day. Pulled over on the side of the road, listening to Terrasonic. Boom, boom, boom, done.
0: Nice. Hit us up, and we thank you. Speaking of the local community, this guy right here is, his name is Michael DeJoanna, and he's an award-winning journalist covering all sorts of elements of the American West. And he lives in Denver, and he just put out this album on August 10th, and it's all this really cool, like, lo-fi instrumental surf music, and I think it's quite good. So I brought it into play, and no one told me to do that. I just think it's cool. And it's also sweet. There's this added enjoyment of the fact that it's in Denver, which is such a hoppin', buzzy music scene right now. So this is called Major Echo. We're going to hear a tune that's also, you know, like very prescient and of the moment. It's called Colfax Motorbikes. All right, keep it locked here to KGNU and hit us up 303-449-4885. Or go online, kgnu.org.

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1: I like the eclecticism of it. I can turn on the radio and hear a song that I would never even like be on my radar of something to listen to and be like, whoa, that's really good. I can also turn it on and like find something that I love, like know and love music-wise. And then I love turning it on and hearing the random programming. It's the economy show I turned on one night. It's not something I would naturally be drawn to, but then I found myself totally intrigued by whatever it was that they were talking about. I mean, it felt very accessible, and I think it was an economics professor who was being interviewed. And I wish I remembered this specific topic. It was probably a year ago. They were talking about something that just caught my interest, caught my ear.
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0: All right. I've been listening to a lot of this new album, Bleeds, by Wednesday lately, because I just DJed a wedding on Saturday. It's kind of a big event. If you don't know, DJing a wedding is like a whole dang thing, and it's a lot of pressure, and you gotta like really make it hit, right? So it's not something I do that often. But the bride and groom seemed to have good taste, and I was like, I think this will be a good match. And one thing that they were very excited about, they're like, we love Wednesday. And so I've been getting in the mood, right? So I've been like listening, and honestly, great band. This new album that they did, like, it came out like last fall. I can see why so many people have connected with it, because it's just really good stuff. And I mean, I heard Wednesday, working for the radio, I heard their first album probably before most people did, but then I kind of shelved it and didn't like think about it much. So I haven't caught up with them until just more recently. And we just heard the song Townies. Great stuff. It's like this grungy alternative mixed with country. And I hope you liked it. Right there, here on KGNU.
1: And I liked it. And I have to say, of course, I know about the band Wednesday, but there's so much music out there. And this happens to me so much on KGNU. I'm listening and I'm like, hear a song and I love it. And I'm like, oh, that's Wednesday?
0: Right.
1: And that is one of the most magical things about being on the radio, about listening to things on the radio, is something sounds different when a human is sitting on the other end of the mic in a studio playing something on vinyl or digitally. There's like this beautiful magic to hearing that song live on air.
0: I would agree with that sentiment. Obviously, like, we're both a little biased sitting in the room that we're sitting in, but there is a certain element of magic that feels like it matters more.
1: Mm-hmm.
0: You know, like when you're at someone's house and you're just like listening to their algorithm and a song comes on that you like, you're like, oh, this is cool. But like a computer just like put it in front of us for a little bit and it kind of fades into the wallpaper. And with something like this, where every move, everything that you're hearing has been crafted by a human's touch, it does kind of just make it feel like, oh, well, I think I should pay attention to this, because like a human did it. A human decided to put it in front of me rather than a code that was formulated to just like find things that sonically kind of mixed together. Like, so there's something to that, and I don't know if we can quite put our fingers on it, but we've been trying for the last 40 plus years, and here we are, baby. KGNU into the future, and we're so glad to have you along for the ride. If you want to donate to this humble operation, kgnu.org is how you can do it. Swift, you can hit that online platform and it goes real easy, or you can talk to one of these humans.
1: Talk to a human, and you know we have a human to thank right now, thanks to an anonymous donor in Lakewood who says, this is an addition to my spring donation. Thank you so much for that. I enjoy various programs, but my favorites are the Morning Sound Alternative and the Sunday Soak. And thank you so much to that anonymous donor. And you know,
0: upping the solar membership,
1: 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And then we want to read a thank you to you on air, because I know personally me, I'm actually on air, and I still love it when my thank yous get read on air or anyone says my name on air. It's exciting, you know, and you want that feeling too.
0: Call in for your 15 seconds of fame.
1: Yep.
0: And that really warm, fuzzy feeling that you get from supporting this local radio endeavor, which so many people pour their hearts into. I hope that gives you some satisfaction. Up next, a nice little cover from this group that got started in 1978, eventually became complete legends, but this is back when no one really knew who they were, and it's their first album, Are We Not Men? We are Devo. Keep it locked here on KGNU.

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0: All right, having a load of fun in here.
1: So much fun. That was such a good set, Cal.
0: Thanks.
1: I hope everyone's as excited about the music we just heard as I am.
0: A little Devo sandwich.
1: Yeah.
0: Just because.
1: Just
0: you know? Very fun record. Kind of an iconic record. An extremely boundary-pushing record. 1978's Devo debut. And so we just heard this tune, Shrivel Up, from them. Right before that, brand new stuff from Hologram Team. This is an ex-Stereo Lab member doing this futuristic synth pop kind of jangle that was remixed right there by Yacht.
1: And that one just, that blew my mind. And Cal knew it the second the first beat went on. He's like, "You're gonna like this." And I was like, "Yeah, I like this."
0: Yes.
1: Yes.
0: And then I thought that was a fun mix out of the double groove that we heard before. That's Talking Heads giving us an unfinished outtake from possibly one of the, like, easily one of the greatest albums of the 1980s, but for a lot of people, I think it lands in, like, one of the best albums of all time categories. That's Remain in Light. They were doing such interesting and out-of-the-box thinking when they put that album together, and it makes sense that they have some really cool, like, sounds that just ended up on the chopping block, never got distributed onto the actual album. So that's Double Groove from Talking Heads. And then before that, we start everything with the cover, I Can't Get No Satisfaction, from Devo. I hope that you're getting some satisfaction out there. I know that we've got a couple people to thank, so, you know, that's cool. Some people, we have some satisfied customers out there.
1: We do, and, you know, Cal and I here are not going to have any satisfaction unless we get more, but,
0: We only need more.
1: We just need more.
0: More.
1: More. More. More. More. But we want to thank the people we do have, because we really appreciate you. We have a thank you to Brian in Denver. He says, "You guys rock." Thank you so much, Brian. And also a big thank you to one of our favorite listeners, Hamden. Thank you, Hamden. He made an additional contribution and said, "Jessica and Cal are two of my very favorite DJs." Thank you so much, Cal. I mean, thank you so much, Hamden.
0: Yeah. Yeah. Hamden gives regular calls to the studio, and it's great to have listeners whose voices you recognize, you know. And I know a lot of you out there make KGNU a regular part of your day, of your week, of your year. You kind of know how different seasons sound on KGNU. You know how Saturday sounds on KGNU. You know how a Monday morning sounds on KGNU. And I'm happy to have been a part of your Monday afternoon routine for a strong 10 years now. Mm-hmm. I got started at 2016, and I take heart on every one of my shows that I put together. And it's such a pleasure to be a part of this beautiful thing that we have going that would be really hard to replace if it ever were to go away. And so luckily it's not going away anytime soon. And we know that because we're just building. If you have gotten to go into the new studio out there in downtown Boulder, or if you've ever been to the Denver station, I mean, we're just expanding and growing. And I think that it's pretty exciting around here. You can just feel it.
1: That's really amazing. And I was listening to Dave Ashton, our Denver station manager, talking the other day about how it's actually quite unique to have a studio in two nearby Front Range cities like we do here. And yeah, that's such a special thing. We're bridging those Front Range communities together and giving opportunities to volunteers in both places and to listeners in both places. That's such a special thing that we really need your support to keep going. Because we want to be here, like Cal said.
0: Oh, it's important. We have the Denver element, and this really does create amazing access for people who are not a part of the Boulder community, right?
1: Absolutely.
0: And it's like, actually, I mean, I'm glad you brought that up, because it's actually kind of amazing. Like, when you think about a lot of, like, sister cities out there, I mean, there's no station that I'm aware of that, like, does have a separate building, a separate studio in Seattle and in Tacoma,
1: right?
0: You know, like, it's just like not really a thing that you hear about. There's not like a San Francisco and an Oakland version of this radio station. People just make do with what they have. KGNU is this incredible way to lock into this larger thing, and you can do it from the urban downtown area, or you can do it from the mountain community outside of Boulder. I mean, wherever
1: Absolutely.
0: You're coming from, you have this extra access, and it's a really cool thing.
1: And it's so timely. I mean, both of these cities are just becoming meccas for music right now. There is so much going on musically in both cities. Boulder just had this huge Tulagi Musical Festival
0: right.
1: that KGNU was part of. We hosted artists in our new building. And we're having events here in our Denver studio, so we are here for you no matter where you are, no matter where you want to drive from.
0: KGNU was a sponsor at Porch Fest this last weekend, which took over my neighborhood and had an enormous attendance. And we're just going to keep on doing more of the same, all right? We're going to keep on building, keep on growing, and we need you to be a part of it. So 303-449-4885. Up next, I requested Jessica bring in a little set of music if she wanted to kind of just like add a little bit in to make things more dynamic. I thought that was a fun idea. So we're going to hear about what she brought in just a second. And my only prompt was music that makes you feel human.
1: And I just, you know, I saw that prompt on my phone and I squealed because what a beautiful prompt. And it's so timely for this Real Radio, Real Human Fall Fun Drive. You know, and when I limited my selections to vinyl only, and I used my intuition and to what speaks to me and what I know makes me feel human. And that is something you are never going to get from any algorithm, any AI. Those things do not have intuition. And the DJs here at KGNU do. And that is what you are hearing when you tune in every day and to every music program. And that is something really special and worth supporting.
0: Thanks for joining us and supporting 303-449-4885. Jessica, what's the name of this next tune we got?
1: We are going to hear Under the Covers by Carla Del Forno.

0: Okay, so we just heard my three selections for today, which Cal prompted me with, play us three songs that make you feel human. And I love that prompt. And the first one we heard was Carla Del Forno, Under the Covers. She's an Australian artist. Her new album, Confessions, just came out this year. It's one of my favorites. But that song is about a couple things. It's about boredom and routine, which I think are these really unique human experiences and really can be like a luxury if you learn to let them be. And the song is also about the feeling of being understood by another human, which is another really incredible, unique human experience. It's not something you're ever going to get, no matter what anybody says, from an AI bot. No AI bot can understand you. And then we heard two artists that need absolutely no introduction, PJ Harvey and Bjork. PJ Harvey with This Mess We're In, that's from Stories from the City, Stories from the Sea from back in 2000. And I always feel so human when I listen to that song because it's about messy, complicated situations and making mistakes. And I think, you know, here on KJNU, that is one of the hundreds of things I love about this station. Mistakes are not only accepted here, but they're welcomed because they're part of being human. So as on-air DJs, we sometimes, unfortunately, Cal never does, but I know I do.
1: I mean, I would if I could, folks.
0: Right, exactly.
1: I would if I could.
0: He's as close to a human robot as you can get. But, you know, we make mistakes and it's okay. It's actually kind of fun and interesting when you are listening to someone who makes a tiny little mistake. It just makes you recognize yourself. You know, these are real humans that are sitting behind the microphone, and sometimes we mess up and it's

0: the community at large, of the global world that we live in, and of you yourself, the individual.
1: Absolutely. And hopefully if you're listening today, you feel the same. You value that also, of course.
0: And you see yourself.
1: You see yourself in us. And that's what we want. You know, we want you to feel heard by the music we play and by who we are as people. And if you are sitting out there feeling that way, this is a great time to donate. 303-449-4885. 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
0: We've got Jim to thank out in Lafayette. He says, I just love you guys. I don't listen a lot, but mostly in my car. I love the way you give away tickets. You don't have to go through a lot of brouhaha like at other stations. At KGNU, I just call in and I actually have a chance. And we know that's a shared experience for a lot of people. I have given out so many tickets over the years of my radio tenure. And it's cool to think about like the actual lived experience of so many people that we've helped facilitate.
1: Absolutely.
0: So really cool opportunities that you get just by listening in. And today is a day that we ask you to give back. 303-449-4885, or you can just go online through that portal. It takes you 2 minutes, kgnu.org, and pledge what makes sense to you. You know, like if you're one of those people that wins a pair of tickets to some great show, and you've gotten to go to Mission Ballroom, and you've gotten to go to Red Rocks, and you've gotten all these opportunities, and you win a pair every 3 or 4 months, maybe now is the time to consider what KGNU has done for you and what it continues to do, you know, spreading that benefit to so many hundreds of other people. And like what that makes, like how that translates into your personal finances and what can come out of your wallet right now, because we do need your support today to keep this operation cooking.
1: And tickets are actually some of our thank you gifts today. And we have a whole amazing concert list that you can browse yourself online, or a phone volunteer can walk you through it. 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And you know that while you stand there watching that music, you donated to KGNU.
0: Pretty cool. Hit us up right now. 303-449-4885, kgnu.org. Up next, we got a song called President from Pat Kalla and Le Supermoto. And I hope you enjoy while you think about dialing and what you can give here on KGNU.

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0: All right. We have hit that mid-show slump, and the phones have been quiet for the last little bit. We do need some help here, folks. It is the fall fund drive here at KGNU, community radio for me and you. Emphasis this time on the you. We do want a little support, but hey, you know, I'm not just asking you to give with nothing in return. We've got some great reasons for you to give, and we sweeten the pot quite nicely. Right there, I just want to say we heard Homeless Derelicts, really cool stuff. Underground hip hop from 2003. We heard before that this crazy little white label 10 inch thing that I found. It has no information on it. It was a quality control, like drum and bass remix, super hot. And then we started everything back at the top of the set with, oh yeah, we heard Axel Bowman and Super Pitcher. Really cool new stuff. The tune we heard was called Helags, and it's brand new from the Swedish producer, and it came out like a week or two ago. Started everything in the set with Pat Kala and Le Super Mojo.
1: Such a good set, Cal. So good. Such good curation.
0: Thank you. You know, just the eclectic, all over the map type of picks that you get here on KGNU. And if that's not enough for you to call in, maybe these tickets will sweeten the pot. All right, we've got sold out shows, we've got a whole range of things across the whole metro area and in Boulder and elsewhere, and into the next 6 months. So you've got lots of opportunities to find a show that you like and buy a pair of tickets through us at face value or below, and some of them are tickets that you can't even find anywhere right now. We've got for instance, hear this behind me. I know, you recognize the beat. It's the legendary 90s rap super album. You know, this trio of Digable Planets put out these two albums and have just remained kind of crystallized in time because they didn't really pursue anything after those. And they remain just like these breakout hits of the whole genre. Well, you get a chance to go see the 30th anniversary like tribute show of Digable Planets coming back and playing. We've got those tickets, all right? If you like other hip-hop that I was playing in this set, we've got a chance to go see Clips at Red Rocks with JID. We've got Vince Staples at the Fillmore Auditorium. We've got Armand Hammer, really heavy stuff. That's going to be a great show over at the Marquee in Denver. Really intimate version, you know? You got the Fillmore, you got the Marquee, you got all sorts of different like types of shows and venues. We got the Grouch and Eli playing with Amp Live. They're going to be at Cervantes and at the Fox. And there's just so many more that I would love to send you to, all right? All you got to do is go to kgnu.org, find that tab that has all the tickets available, or you can just call in 303-449-4885 and ask the volunteer, hey, what kind of tickets you got? Here's what I'm into. I want to go see a bluegrass show. What do you have available? And they will point you in the right direction.
1: And you know, when you do that, when you donate and you pick up tickets, your money is not going to AXS, it's not going to Ticketmaster. Not that there's anything wrong with that. 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Amazing curation like Cal. Cal is so knowledgeable and he brings his knowledge to the Afternoon Sound Alternative once a month and other shows. 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Ticket prices are high, right? They're going up just like everything else is. So know you are supporting not only your opportunity to win, but another listener's opportunity to win.
0: Yeah. So many opportunities to benefit yourself and others when you're a part of the KGNU community. So please don't delay. KGNU.org or hit us at the phone number 303-449-4885 and you'll get something really nice in return aside from the airwaves that are just coming out of the speakers all day long, 24/7, all year round. We're sending this your way. Now's the time to kick a little back. Up next, what do we got? What do we got? It's been a fun show so far, and I'm going to keep it in the hip-hop realm for just a moment. Up next, we have Decca, an incredible wordsmith who was based in Denver. He's in New York these days, I'm pretty sure, but yeah, right here he's collaborating with a Denver beat maker who you might know, Deals Make Beats, and yeah, it's just fantastic stuff. He's so like hyper conscious and speaks truth to power in such a wonderful way, and he's like never really causing FCC violations, you know, like he's never cussing, he's never getting down and dirty, he's just like speaking the realness. And I've gotten to see him live, and I'm like, bro, your brain is on some different level. Like, his ability to do this with words is quite remarkable. So up next, A Stillness from Decca here on KGNU. Keep it locked to the Afternoon Sound, and we'll come talk to you again in a little bit. You better donate.

with the deep reverence when I approach. 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
1: Words are the bridges we build to reach each other. 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

0: 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Hello, hello.
1: Hey out there. Such a vibey set, Cal.
0: I like to keep things vibey.
1: It was classic Cal vibes.
0: You know, sometimes people say things like that, and I'm like, I don't know what your interpretation of me is. Like, I don't know how people perceive me, but sometimes I hear things like that, and it's like, okay, I guess it's like jazzy and colorful and eclectic or something. I don't know.
1: To me, my Cal vibes means like really good music.
0: Wow.
1: That I probably don't know. And you just introduced me to five different artists that I don't know.
0: You heard it here, folks. I didn't pay Jessica to say that. And yes, I do DJ and am open to bookings around town. Right there, we just heard Sharif Megarbane. A really cool artist who delves into all sorts of neo-psychedelia and like library music, and specifically with this like Middle Eastern and Italian kind of bent, and it's cool stuff. We're still hearing it right now. I mean, talk about vibing. At the beginning of the set, we heard Decca and Deals Make Beats. We heard the new one from Bruno Berle. Is that how you pronounce that?
1: Bruno Berle. I do know him. I get points
0: Berle?
1: For that. Yes.
0: Yeah, you know him. Mm-hmm. All right, yeah. His new album just dropped not too long ago. It's called Sam Frontieras. And then after that, we heard that really catchy, lovely piece of music. It's just called Ira from the Mexican Institute of Sound, legendary Mexican band, teaming up there with the Colombian group, also legendary, Meridian Brothers. Okay, they're both like huge exports from their respective countries, and right here they collaborated on this really great album, and they have all these cool features, like Beck is on a couple songs, and it's just great. Would highly recommend. Great listen. Followed things there with Bill Fay is the name of that tune we heard, and it inspired me to play some songs by, or one song by the name or by this artist named Bill Fay. And some of you out there might recognize he's an important folk musician from the 70s. We need your support, though. You know, this is so fun. This is so fun that I get to come on here and talk about music and vibe with my homies like Jessica today. And it's just like when I think about all of the wonderful gifts that I have been afforded through KGNU, it brings a tear. Right, it's so special that I found this years and years ago, and I loved it to the point where I was like, I want to also be a part in a more hands-on way. So I took the ticket, jumped in, and I've been doing it ever since. Right, and there's so many stories like that running in parallel. So many people that just felt something when they were part of KGNU events, or they listened on the air, and they also took part in a bigger way. And you can do that as much or as little as you desire, right? Like if you want to join the board of directors, you can. If you want to look for jobs that KGNU needs help with, there's so many opportunities and volunteer event-driven things that we do around town. And there's all sorts of ways to expand your network, meet new people, learn about new music. I mean, incredible music discovery. And also, of course, stay tuned with like really vital, important news and public affairs that we broadcast all the time without a corporate veil shielding us from saying certain things.
1: Absolutely. You know, you can hear Democracy Now! Every morning. That's global news. That's 7 to 8 a.m. We have a public affair. We have Metro every day, which brings you local news, local programming. All of this is volunteer run. And like Cal was saying, we have volunteers who help us table and promote KGNU at events, who help with news, who help with music, whatever your interest is. KGNU has completely open doors. You can come here and have absolutely zero experience, but heart and passion. Or you can have some of our DJs are professional DJs that played in New York for 30 years.
0: Right.
1: And they're doing what we're doing right now just the same.
0: Right.
1: There's no red carpet here. It's just open to everybody. And you're also taking part when you donate today, because, you know, it's like they say about DJs at parties. Like if there's not dancers, there's no party, there's no DJ.
0: Oh, so perfect.
1: We need our listeners, because we can't do what we're doing without our listeners, and we're doing it for our listeners. And we're asking all of our listeners out there to show up for us right now and support this station so we can keep being a part of this community, such an important community resource. That right. number is 303-449-4885.
0: You've been shimmying and boogieing all afternoon on the dance floor. Right now, we gotta have you sidle up to the bar and pay the tab, all right? It's just how things work, and we're actually, like, to me, it's not a bad thing. It's like, you put your money where your mouth is. You put your money into things that you care about. Like, dollars are votes, and right now, we need you to vote a bit of support to KGNU so that we can keep on running this thing and providing all the good that we do. We got a little more time in the afternoon show today, and we're just going to jump back into the music, all right? So this next one is Bill Fay, and this album that we're going to hear from 1970, it's like some people say they like there's such poetic, beautiful prose out there about this guy as an artist. These records are really, really hard to find. They were not distributed widely, but they've kind of like become grails in their own right. And some people say like this is one of the best like folk writers of all time. I mean, these are some of the greatest songs of the 60s and 70s. So right now we're going to hear Dust Filled Room, just because, you know, I feel like putting it on for you and putting you on. So thanks for enjoying everything. And be sure to call 303-449-4885. And help KGNU keep on doing this cool thing.

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0: Right, it is KGNU. Boulder, Denver, Fort Collins, up there in the mountains, out there on the plains. KGNU worldwide. All right, hit us up anywhere you want on the app. Got a easy little app right there on your phone, or we've got the terrestrial signal just shooting across the land. You can pick it up with any type of receiver. And then, of course, KGNU.org. This is the Afternoon Sound Alternative, and we're in like that home stretch of the show where I kind of start to think like, all right, what do I have to throw out? Or do I not have enough? Am I gonna make it to the finish line? And we always do. We always do. And then there's some like kind of magic to that formula too, like collecting all this music and then like just making it all work in the course of 3 hours. And I love doing it, and I've loved it so much that I've been doing it for over a decade of my life. I mean, when you want to add the hours together that I've donated to KGNU, the hours of my life that I've spent just gabbing on here and selecting things that I think the listeners are going to like, I mean, it's a big chunk. It's like a part of me. And I'm sitting here with another dedicated programmer who's also made it a big part of her life. And I mean, why do we do this?
1: We love it with all of our heart and soul, our blood, sweat, and tears. We fight to the end, and we want you to help fight with us to the end of the show so we can make our show goal. You know, Cal, I read a listener comment recently, and they said, I love independent media that covers stories that matter and teaches me things and exposes me to new music from all around the world. I love KGNU. Keep up the good fight. I think that's such a succinct and beautiful comment on what we're doing here. We're keeping up the good fight. We're, like Cal said, we really bring our hearts to everything we do, and we do it completely for free. We are volunteers, and we do it just because we're so passionate, and we want the station to keep going so that KGNU can bring you all this great programming. Cal just played eclectic music from all over the world, and that's what you'll hear on an Afternoon Sound Alternative, but you'll also hear that on our special programming on Saturdays. We have Terrasonic and African Roots. We have Musica Mundi on Wednesday nights,
0: which Jessica now hosts.
1: Which I do now host. That's not a plug to listen to me, but we just have so much amazing programming and music that you will not hear anywhere else. And that if that's worth what it is to you, as it is worth so much to us, this is the time to call in and donate. We have about 15, 20 minutes left of the show. It is time to make that call, 303-449-4885. 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
0: I like to take an unrushed approach. You know, I never want my breaks to sound hurried or sales pitchy, which is like a balancing act during a fund drive, obviously. And I want you to feel like you're in a comfortable space and we're not like just beating you over the head with this onslaught of pitches to basically take your money, because that's all that's happening everywhere else in this capitalist world. Like everywhere you look, someone is trying to pull a couple more dollars out of your wallet. And I like to take a low pressure approach, right? Like, let's just lay out all the facts. Does this matter? Does it matter to you? Like, how often do you use it? Like, let's just have a conversation. And I think that we have really good luck with that, because a lot of times people end up coming through for us. Like, for instance, we want to thank the Cindy Collins Arsenal and the Gay and Lesbian Fund for Colorado, because they've tripled all donations from new members, additional gifts, and solar upgrades during today's Morning Sound Alternative. So everything that people put in during the morning show, people basically had their money tripled, right? Amazing. We've got people doing that all week long, and today we have a show goal of $1,000. We're not there yet. We're not there yet, and I just want to...

0: To encourage anyone at this last kind of twilight hour of the Afternoon Sound Alternative to hit us up, 303-449-4885. And what's so cool is that our current tally just cracked over almost to 400, and it's thanks to Andy B.
1: Andy B, thanks so much. Andy B is in Boulder listening on the app, says thanks for the valuable community resource, which grows increasingly more value in the era of AI theft and slop. Amen to that. We are with you, Andy. And power to the peaceful. Cheers. That is such a beautiful comment. Thank you so much for donating, Andy. And I think power to the peaceful, that's what Cal is saying right now. Cal's in no rush. We're peaceful. We're sitting here. We're relaxed. We're chill. We're vibing to great music. And we're just asking you, like Cal said, to think about what this means to you. And if it means something to you, donate as little or as much as you can.
0: I'll let you know right now, we've got tickets to the big multi-night run for Sylvan Esso. They're touring on a new album right now, and we're going to hear a little bit of it right now. If it's sounding good to you, whether you've seen them before or not, you'll probably be able to make the judgment that this is going to be a great show. And they love Colorado. That's why they come here frequently. So you got this opportunity to call in and scoop this pair of tickets for Sylvan Esso coming up.

every moment. Try to pretend that I'm starting again. And in my way, I suppose I'm right, but I keep coming.

0: ending things with a lovely little number from the brilliant album that will remain in a lot of people's memories, including mine, as like one of the greatest albums of the 2020s. Diamond Jubilee, Cindy Lee, here on KGNU, where we play things that you just gotta hear.
1: The Colorado Secretary of State's office has begun mailing this year's fall ballots to active voters. Elections officials say they started going out on Friday and that all of them will be on the way by October 9th. Ballots can be cast by mail, at a drop box, or a voter center. Voters also have the option of voting in person. Secretary of State Jenna Griswold said Colorado will have the same gold standard election this year as it does in every election, and that she and elections officials across the state are prepared. In Boulder County, elections officials said that the required logic and accuracy test on voting equipment is finished and confirmed its reliability. Many voters have already received confirmation by email and text message that their ballots are on the way. But at the same time, there are reports that some voters are receiving text messages that refer to their ballot request. Those text messages should not be considered legitimate because ballots are sent automatically and do not have to be requested. Nine News says the suspicious texts are coming from a conservative Texas-based group called America PAC, which is funded by Elon Musk. The texts contain a link that should not be tapped or clicked because doing so allows America PAC to harvest voter information, which could be used for political purposes. Colorado voters are urged to look carefully at all unsolicited texts and never to click on anything remotely suspicious. Republican gubernatorial candidate Victor Marx's campaign is facing more than $57,000 in fines for what state elections officials are calling a pattern of knowing indifference to Colorado campaign finance laws. The recommended fine was made public on Friday. It's being called the largest penalty ever imposed by the Colorado Secretary of State's Elections Division. The fine is the result of an investigation into complaints over donations Marx's campaign accepted during the Republican primary. The campaign acknowledged accepting some 200 individual contributions that exceeded the $1,400 limit allowed by state law. The Marx campaign said that exceeding the donation limit was an innocent mistake. The illegal donations amounted to more than $87,000, according to the Denver Post. The hearing officer said the scale of the violations were, quote, without precedent. Ice activity was reported in Greeley over the weekend. The Colorado Rapid Response Network says two black SUVs, confirmed to be immigration enforcement vehicles, were patrolling a park around 11th Street and 4th Avenue. Greeley police were also observed patrolling the area. Korn says they observed the immigration agents talk to a man on his porch, but no detentions were made. The sighting in Greeley capped a week of surging ice activity on the Front Range. A man was detained in Boulder last Wednesday. The following day, a woman was detained in Aurora, and ice was sighted at Colorado State University and near elementary schools. A federal judge also flagged an ICE arrest in Colorado that happened last month as violent, violating a court order. The judge made the decision last week that ICE agents assaulted an 8-year-old outside a 7-Eleven store. The judge recommended the federal government release the 18-year-old from ICE detention and pay his medical fees. Nonprofits Towards Justice and Together Colorado and the Town of Hudson residents have updated their lawsuit filed against the developing ICE center in their town. The update alleges the town knew they had more power over the project than they had let on. A memo to residents from the town was added to the lawsuit saying, quote, the town does not have approval authority over federal immigration detention operations. The updated lawsuit includes new documents from town officials saying the correctional facility site planned to become the Hudson ICE facility is likely able to be permitted easily. The now defunct correctional facility was given a conditional use permit to operate. Hudson officials say it could still be in effect, while Towards Justice disagrees.
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5: I'm Lucy Richardson, and you're...
6: Wow. Okay. All right.
5: Tongjai, I'm so sorry. Shoot, I gotta go.
6: Go?
5: It's kind of an emergency. I gotta go.
6: What about the session?
5: I know, God, and I'm sorry, this is a really tight turnaround for the next episode, too. I don't think I can put this off. You know what, you've mastered so many of these episodes, I think you've got this.
6: Me? I got this? I don't know about that.
5: I think you do. I mean, you're really good at this, right? The KGNU broadcast happens on Monday, and Dave Ashton's gonna be so annoyed if this file is late again. Can you just do me the solid?
6: How about David? What about David? He's an executive producer, right? He could do it.
5: He could, but like this is Youth on Rewind, and I know he has the childlike whimsy about him, but David aged out of the youth demographic many years ago.
6: But
5: you can do this. You can do this. Remember, it's the voices, stories, and ideas.
6: The stories, the ideas of young people, blah, blah, blah. All right. Here goes nothing. Oh, a text from Lucy.
5: Here's a list of what to get done while I'm gone. And that is a red light. Hello. Oh, okay, sorry. Just make sure to do what's on the list and you should be fine. Oh, and don't forget to introduce yourself. Okay, good luck. And that's not how you zipper merge. Okay, bye, Tonja.
6: A list, okay. Hi, y'all. I'm Tongjai Lee, and this is Youth on Rewind, a podcast amplifying the voices, stories, and ideas of young people. Okay, that wasn't that bad. What now? Okay, so the last episode was about immigration? No, it was about mental health. No, it's a collections one. Oh, I mean, we've done all of those before. We need something fresh, something new, right? Hang on. How do we even get all these topics? What are we even doing here? What the heck is Youth on Rewind? Oh, wait. The list Lucy sent me.
5: Check the voicemail of the studio landline.
6: Studio landline? What year is this? 2006, dude? Oh, whoa, we're going way back. It's that thing in the corner?
7: Please enter your voicemail password.
6: What would the code be, though? Let's see. 1301.
7: You have 5 new messages.
6: All right, let's hear them.
8: Youth on Rewind is about looking back at your life, putting it into words, and then sharing those words with other people.
9: Youth on Rewind is a place for creatives to tell their stories.
10: Youth on Rewind is two dope boys in a Cadillac. if the Cadillac had infinite seats and rode through the digital streets of instant streaming. Oh, and if those two dope boys were actually a band of young creatives looking to amplify their voices. Yeah, I think Youth on Rewind is a motley crew of intrepid artists blasting their voices across cyberspace.
11: The show, in many ways, is a capsule for us to look forward to and back on as we continue to grow, and a glimpse into who it is that we're becoming.
12: It makes me think of something that's more than a podcast, something that's an experience, and something where people can collaboratively share their own experiences with a community that is open to understanding, that is open to difference, that is open to intergenerational ties.
13: End of messages.
6: Okay, so they all mentioned a bunch of different people making stories. You know, I bet there's one on a drive somewhere. I know there's like 50 folders in there. Let's see. I wonder how David and Lucy do this. Oh, David! I should ask David.
14: Hello?
6: David! Hey, you see, Lucy left me in a bit of a pickle. We are just about to record a new episode, and she kind of left, and I'm kind of like lost because she took the stories with her. So like, how do you even pick stories for Youth on Rewind?
14: That's a great question, Tongjai. So, you know, we have this podcast internship. You did it, right? We're in our 10th cohort, and we take the stories that they produce in the internship, and we sit down and we try to find some common themes, and then we make an episode out of it, right? So, you know, if we have a bunch of stories about music, we might have that be the central theme, or sometimes maybe about collecting things. That could be the theme, right? And so you can go and pick the theme for the episode that you want to do.
6: So you're telling me I could pick anything I want?
14: Yeah, like, really, you're a great storyteller. You could just tell some stories.
6: Oh, sick, I got this great one. All right, well, when I was just 14 years old, I joined the marching...
14: Tongjai, you've told this story so many times. It's on episode 14 that we released last year.
6: But you said any...
14: Okay, but what I want you to do is go in the control room and hop on the studio computer and pick a piece. Why don't you start with a vox pop? A lot of the cohorts do vox pops, right? So we sometimes call that a person on the street interview, or in Latin, vox populi, voice of the people. That's when we interview any random person on the street and ask them a question. In the internship, a lot of the times, they actually get a lot of voices, and so you might hear a selection of people answering the same question, like, what's your favorite color? Or if you were a dragon, what type of dragon would you be?
6: Okay. All right, I got you. Thanks, David. Vox Pops. We did air a Vox Pop episode in November. That was a fun one. Let's see, how's this list looking?
5: Introduce the first segment.
6: All right, let's set the scene. You see, I'm sure many of you can remember those reading programs we had as kids. You know, I personally had the Pizza Hut Book It program. You know, if you read enough books, you could get like a personal pan pizza. But like, full disclaimer, I did not like reading books. It's not like I didn't like the stories, you know, because when my teachers would have those reading groups, you know, it was fun hearing your teacher do all these different voices. I think that's why I loved audiobooks so much, you know. Back when I was a kid, I would check out these physical like CD audiobooks from the library. I'd pop those in and, you know, listen to the voice actors read back the story. It was like at the brink of when digital audiobooks became like the mainstream thing instead of those like CD audiobooks. But there's just something about inserting the disc that made it just feel different. It was like inserting a VCR and hearing that. There's just something different about digital media. I mean, it's not bad. It's just not the same. And I guess that's when I started to read actual books. There's something about turning the page of a book and escaping into that world. Using your imagination to create an entire universe inspired by the words that peeled off the pages.
15: It's 2 a.m. in a quiet little house, in a quiet little neighborhood, in the middle of Missouri. Crickets are croaking, clocks are ticking, and everybody is fast asleep. Everybody, that is, except for me. Illuminated by the light of a Pottery Barn peace sign lamp, I'm wide awake. I'm rereading The Phantom Tollbooth for the fourth time. My heart's pounding at the thought of what the main character Milo will do next. Just as Milo takes the stage to conduct the sunrise...
13: Joey, what did I tell you? You need to go to bed.
15: My mom barges into my room and ever so nicely reminds me that I should have been asleep hours ago. I wasn't allowed to sleep with my phone in my room until I was a senior in high school. So, naturally, I read books. I've always loved reading. It allows one to escape, to venture into their most creative minds. It's a medium unlike any other. And it's a medium thought to be dying. I don't think this is entirely true, though. Despite linguists and TED Talk guests alike telling me about the forthcoming death of literature, I think reading still plays an integral role in our lives, even if it's not through the traditional paperback. I wanted to know the current state of reading, so I headed over to a diner. I ordered a cup of coffee, and I asked.
16: Today was a lot more chill than yesterday, so it was nice.
17: Can I ask you a question, actually?
16: Yeah.
17: What is the last thing that you read?
16: That I read is a book, like, finished reading or I'm currently reading?
18: Oh, yeah, Art of War.
19: I don't like books.
20: Vasari's Life of Artists on Fra Angelico.
16: I mean, I guess the last book that I read, like, finished completing, was a book called The Cosmic Serpent. And it was written by, it was like basically an anthropologist, like PhD dissertation, yeah, about his stories living in the Amazon with all the indigenous tribes and everything. And it talks a lot about his use with like some of their psychedelics down there and just their general way of life and how they live. And it was super, super fascinating. Big focus of it was like their natural medicine and psychedelic use, which was super crazy to hear, especially coming from such like an outside perspective.
17: Yeah.
16: But yeah, that was the last one. I guess that would be the last one I read. That's the last one I finished.
15: Clearly, reading books still plays an important role in our lives. But is the power of reading powerful enough to compete with modern media?
21: A book?
19: The last thing that I read. Of any type of thing.
22: I'd rather watch movies.
21: I was online shopping.
22: Pictures. Sounds. More pictures and more sounds.
19: I think it's probably the New York Times app this morning and something on Instagram. So it was a combination of news and crap.
15: These mediums are by no means less intellectual. What they are is a sign that our patience is decreasing. We live in a fast-paced world. How has this speed affected reading?
20: Reading? No. I mean, the only reason that I'm reading this book is because I have to read it for school. But I was actually on the plane reading it today, and I was like, damn, I actually really like this book. Like, it's got a lot of great insights in it, and it made me want to read more. I think I don't, one, have the time for it, and... two, I'm just not a big reader, so I don't love reading, but I think that it is something that more people need to do. However, I think that reading has fallen off just given social media and everything. People are just consumed with other stuff.

Reading is a medium unlike any other. And after today's conversations, it's a medium that I believe is changing, not dying. One story used to steal our attention, holding it hostage until that single story was completed. Now we encounter hundreds of stories every day. It's no wonder books aren't read as much as phones. Why would anyone settle for a book when TikTok holds thousands of stories at the fingertip? Reading books is rewarding, and reading digital media is easy. Next time I find a free moment or just want to doom scroll on Twitter, I'll try picking up a book. I'll hold the pages in my hand, I'll breathe in the narrative, and enter into the story.

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1: What a great vox pop. Well, what'd I tell you? I think Joey said it better than I ever could. It seemed like such a great way to learn the ins and outs of interview practice, too. But let's keep this train rolling.
2: If you get stuck, use one of the old feature interviews.
1: Ah, I remember doing those. Oh, Ryan! Ryan would be better suited for this.
3: Hello, this is Ryan.
1: Ryan Gunnerow! The intern's fearless leader.
3: Hey, it's Anjay Lee. It's the mastering master. What can I do for you today?
1: Well, see, I'm in charge of the next episode of Youth on Rewind, and I'm thinking about picking a feature interview to air. I want to do one that follows the river, like the one you taught us, you know. Can you give me a quick recap of that before I make my choice?
3: Oh, yeah, you know I love talking about interview practice. So I like to use this metaphor of an interview being like a journey down a river. This comes from some of my teachers and mentors, Ping Chong, who I worked with in New York, Joe Carson, who's an Appalachian documentary playwright, and sort of put together this idea of the river journey. So when we're interviewing for stories, it's like going on a journey down a river. We enter the stream or the current, and we sort of follow it where it takes us. We don't know where it's going to take us, and along the way, we have big decisions to make as interviewers. Should I ask a follow-up question about this or about that that's going to journey me down this braid of the river or that braid of the river? And where is the territory of really rich, vivid story sharing that's going to really take our listeners somewhere when they hear the final product?
1: So which unaired feature interview do you think we should share?
3: Oh, that's a good question. There's so many. Maya Edwards did a great interview back in 2024. It's about financial literacy, actually. Check that one out.
1: Thank you, Ryan. You are the best.
3: Yeah, thanks. Good luck, Tanjay.
1: Financial literacy, huh? You know, I had some personal finance lessons in elementary school. It was a real fun time, you know. We learned how to write checks, write deposit slips. We even went to one of those kid cities. Wait, do you guys know what kid cities are? Well, up in Colorado, we have something called Young Ameritown, where each kid is, like, given a job, and then you get paychecks, but you have to pay taxes, and you have to pay bills, but you could blow the rest of your money on random junk. Oh, wait, I'm just kind of describing how I am now. Well, let's see what we could learn together then, right?
4: Money.
5: For some, this word brings pleasure and comfort. For others, it's a trigger, a constant reminder of what's lacking. For individuals coming from marginalized communities, the painful reality is this: living paycheck to paycheck, developing a fear of financial instability, and even feeling defeated by the constant struggle. People often say money can't buy happiness, but could it? For those who are just trying to make ends meet? Hello, I'm Maya Edwards, an intern in the Youth on Record Media Arts Program. Today, I am joined by Lauren Jenkins, a financial coach based in Denver, Colorado. Lauren works with individuals from diverse backgrounds, focusing on young people, equipping them with financial literacy tools to change their perspectives around money.
6: I help people see themselves in money. Most of us weren't taught about how money works growing up. My big thing is like, yo, we need to educate folks. 70% of people are living paycheck to paycheck, which means 70% of people at least don't know how money works the right way and haven't been taught. So I think money can be very isolating. And my job is, or my goal is to make money less isolating and make people not feel crazy.
5: Can you share more about your background and how your upbringing influenced your approach to financial literacy?
6: Yeah. So all this started from a game that my mom played with me growing up. When I was 8, my little sister was 5. My mom got fed up with us asking to go out to eat every single day. So she posted on the refrigerator a job opening for son and for daughter. We had to apply for the positions. She called our references. We did interviews. We ended up getting employed. And so she would pay us a salary every week, and we had to pay for rent. We had to pay for meals. We had to pay for utilities. So basically, she just wanted us to learn how money works through experience. And so her claim to fame is that by the time we got to the end of the summer, she asked us, hey, do you guys want to go out to eat? And we're like, no, that's too expensive. So for me, from a young age, I was taught you get some money in, you save some, you take care of your needs, you have fun with the rest. And then I think going through college, traveling, I was like, yo, nobody really knows how money works. And this is putting us in a bad spot. So we started Mini Money just over 5 years ago now, and have been teaching about money ever since.
5: As you've gotten older, have you guys had more conversations of like why she felt she wanted to do that for you guys?
6: One of the core principles of Mini Money is experience. So her thing was always like, what did you learn most? The things that people told you or the things that you experienced? Mm-hmm. On top of that, like obviously there's not a lot of time in classrooms. Teachers are always looking for extra tools. But experience in and of itself has always been the best teacher. So instead of me telling you what a checking account is, we just give a kid a checking account and we let them use it from a young age. They'll figure out how it works. And of course, there's a guidance behind it. But yes, lectures are important. Yes, homework's important. But where do we learn the most? It's through experience. And that's like something that we've really tried to like hone in on, even when we do teach. It's like, yo, we're playing Jeopardy today. We're going to play like Credit Jenga. Because again, it's an experience. It's something that's going to stick with you a little bit more than me just giving you a worksheet and saying, yo, write down the definition of what a credit card is.
5: I'll speak for myself. Like my family, we didn't talk about it whatsoever. Like my mom, she was struggling a lot as I was growing up, and I was able to like notice that, but she wouldn't open up about those struggles. So now me, 23 years old, I'm like, oh, I'm struggling, but like I'm struggling in silence. Like I don't know who I'm supposed to turn to. I don't know what resources to turn to. So for kids like that, what I guess advice, or like, how do you help people like that in those type of situations?
6: I think it's introducing it to kids in the first place, because you made the point, yo, my mom didn't talk about it, but I knew we were struggling. Kids aren't dumb. Kids see these things. Researchers did a study, and kids have an emotional response to money as early as the age of 5. So, and that has absolutely nothing to do with their parents. So kids will come out wired a very specific way towards, I mean, they're going to feel pain towards money, or I'm going to feel like happiness when I spend money. And so whether or not we teach kids about it, kids see money every single day. They see the stress that it puts on adults. They see the things that we can buy. They see the things that we can't buy. So to me, the earlier that we can introduce them to these things, because they're already learning about it, whether or not we're going to teach them. So it's like, okay, how do we make sure they're forming the right type of opinions as opposed to just being left on their own? And yeah, it's all like, in a way, it's the blind leading the deaf. Because it's like, yo, if my mom didn't get taught money, how can she teach me money? And if her mom didn't get taught about money, how can she teach her money? So we're in a line of folks who were never really taught about money. And then we look at the generation before us and say, well, why didn't you teach us? We said, well, from where? Like, where was I supposed to pull that information?
5: What advice do you have for individuals diving into their financial journeys on their own?
6: So with our habits, we talk about GAP. So it's goals, awareness, and passion. Set goals that you care about, write them down, print a picture out of them, because your goals are typically going to be the reasons that you save. I want to buy a house. I want to move. I want to travel. I want to do these things. The hardest thing for human beings psychologically to do is to save. So we put goals out there that we truly care about, and that's what makes it easier for us to put money away. Then it comes to awareness. We want to be aware of our emotions, our lifestyle, and our needs. So I ask people, how do you feel about money and how do you want to feel about money? Knowing how we feel about money is going to be huge so that we, again, don't overspend or underspend. Lifestyle, how are we living today and how is that going to impact us tomorrow? The awareness of your lifestyle. And your needs, know what your monthly budget is. So how much do you need to, at the very least, how much money do you have coming in? How much money do you have going out as a bare necessities? Once you know that number, we can work around it. We don't necessarily need to like where we are, but we need to know where we are so we can start to move forward. And passion, to me, that's the whole reason we do money anyway. Write down the things that you care about that light your heart on fire, because that's what money is supposed to go towards, and that's what all this is supposed to be about. Of course we want to pay our bills, and of course we want to save and like look out for our future. But passion and purpose is what drives all of us. So making sure that our money and our passions are aligned are what's going to help you like make more money, have that stability, and have the best relationship with your money.
5: I love that. Thank you so much.
6: Yeah, thank you for having me.

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1: Moment of zen. Okay. Oh, shit. I mean, okay. Behold the Youth on Record Sand Garden. The classic, definitely not internet source sound of the Youth on Record meditation bells. Now, imagine you're in a forest. The wind blows and the trees are swaying. You're following the interview river, but this one is real. A real flowing river going through the trees. And a distant voice calls from the forest.
3: The path is uphill and uneven, littered with tiny jagged rocks stab into the bottom of these well-loved running shoes from 9th grade. I should probably replace them soon, but the soles have bent into the form of my feet, broken in for some time now. The elevation produces air so thin, it's almost hard to believe that there's any at all. Maybe there isn't. Tiny creatures shift and shuffle around in the lush greenery around me. Insects buzz and chatter in the massive trees above. When you're here alone, there isn't any need for silencing your breath. I let myself go at whatever pace feels comfortable and attempt to acclimate to the course. Whatever path I choose, it's of my own accord. In Uncommon Ground, philosopher and historian William Cronin emphasizes the importance and purity of individuals actively practicing solitude in nature. Cronin states that wilderness is the natural unfallen antithesis of an unnatural civilization that has lost its soul. It is a place of freedom in which we can recover the true selves we have lost due to the corrupting influences of our artificial lives. Most of all, it is the ultimate landscape of authenticity, combining with the sacred grandeur of the sublime, with the primitive simplicity of the frontier. It is the place where we can see the world as it really is, and so know ourselves as we really are, or ought to be. Upon discovering his teachings, it felt important to make this a practice instead of a spontaneous decision, a scheduled appointment for grounding myself and making peace with my environment. It gives so much and is so easily taken for granted, written off by individuals that capitalize from its destruction and neglect. I feel the environment move and breathe within me. Trees blow in gusts of wind, spitting leaves and natural bits in flurries that feel cleansing. Although challenging at times, I feel the importance of being connected to the wilderness. Life in the city feels artificial and surreal at times. Returning to spaces with not a man-made structure in sight is almost cleansing and therapeutic. I wondered about the construction of the path I'm walking now. What stood before it was removed to make space for me. Climbing above the steep rocks, I reached the top of an overlook facing the left side of the mountain, with beams of light peeking out from patches of thick cumulus clouds shifting above. The sun is warm as it's ever been. The smell of earth and trees. I'm worn out, but I am clean again.
1: You know, for the first time ever, I think the Youth on Rewind credits will say hosted by Thonjai Lee and mastered by Thonjai Lee.
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5: 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I'm Abby O'Brien joining you in the studio today. 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
6: 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I'm Janine Jackson. This week on Counterspin, it may sound awkward, but there's a reason that some of us refer to the lethal attacks on the World Trade Center and the Pentagon as September 11th, 2001. It's because those who have reference to a wider world know that September 11th is not a trademark that the U.S. holds on meaningful horror. September 11th, 1973, saw a coup d'etat in Chile, when military officers directed by Augusto Pinochet seized power from the democratically elected leader Salvador Allende and ushered in an era of devastating suppression of leftist opposition, including exile, torture, and murder. The U.S. saw Chile as a Cold War ally at the time. And so, while some will debate how much this country's leadership actively in real time abetted the coup and the ensuing violence, or whether they just actively laid the ground for it and welcomed and supported it, that's a distinction without a difference, as we might say. The history is reactivated this time every year when we acknowledge the political murders of Orlando Letelier and Ronnie Moffitt, killed in a car bomb in Washington, D.C. in 1976 while they were engaged in work at the Institute for Policy Studies, illuminating the abuses taking place in Pinochet's Chile and their relationship to U.S. actions and inactions. Some people will only be hearing about all of this now, 50 years out, because at least one of the people identified as participating in the car bombing, a Cuban exile, is now up for deportation. So it seems worth underscoring that seeking accountability for the political murders directed by Pinochet does not require co-signing the Trump administration's current people disappearing machinery, particularly as we know that that will involve silencing things that we need to hear, and that it is in no way in service to the kind of democratic life the Chilean people were seeking with Allende's election. I will overwork the William Faulkner line, "The past is never dead, it's not even past," because if that fits anywhere, it fits here. We will talk about the killing of Orlando Letelier and Ronnie Moffitt with Sarah Anderson. She directs the Global Economy Project at the Institute for Policy Studies, and she co-edits the site inequality.org. That's coming up, but first, a quick look back at some recent press.
4: Mm-hmm.
6: Never forget is the mantra for the 2001 attacks that killed some 3,000 people here in New York City, at least another 184 in Virginia, and then another 40 on Flight 93 in Pennsylvania. But what exactly are we being tasked to remember? Gregory Shupak visits the question recently for FAIR.org, noting that media retrospectives on both the attacks on the day themselves and on the wars that the U.S. prosecuted in its aftermath held telling indications that some facts were not in fact learned. The New York Times, for example, played a critical role in dampening questions about an open-ended global war on terror, and their remembrance rationalized the violence that the U.S. unleashed under that vague premise. The Times editorial board asserted, quote, "The war against the Taliban and the Qaeda forces there was a justified and necessary response to the attacks. Within months, the U.S. military destroyed al-Qaeda's camps, even if killing Osama bin Laden would take nearly a decade,

0: ability that existed before and immediately after 9/11. As Shupak writes, the U.S. rejected that option. As the Washington Post reported on October 20, 2001, quote, over 3 years and on as many continents, U.S. officials met in public and secret at least 20 times with Taliban representatives to discuss ways the regime could bring suspected terrorist Osama bin Laden to justice. Talks continued until just days before the September 11th attacks, and Taliban representatives repeatedly suggested they would hand over bin Laden if their conditions were met, sources close to the discussions said. Throughout the years, however, State Department officials refused to soften their demand that bin Laden face trial in the U.S. justice system, close quote. Of course, that's not what happened. A former head of Saudi intelligence said that in 1998, the Taliban agreed to hand over bin Laden to Saudi Arabia, a close U.S. ally. The source says that the Taliban changed course after the U.S. fired cruise missiles at an apparent bin Laden camp in Afghanistan and a pharmaceutical factory in Sudan, following attacks on U.S. embassies in Kenya and Tanzania that were attributed to al-Qaeda. That's the Los Angeles Times in 2001. Then, just a week after the U.S. invaded Afghanistan, the Taliban offered to discuss handing over bin Laden if the U.S. stopped bombing Afghanistan and provided evidence that bin Laden was involved in 9/11. That's The Guardian in 2001. In other words, far from being necessary, the Afghan war was a choice the U.S. made when diplomacy appeared to be a viable option. And we now know those 20 years of war had disastrous effects on Afghans and resulted in the Taliban, in fact, returning to power. Papers of record in this country presented war as the only response to the September 11th, 2001 attacks, as if war were a surgical, careful operation and there were only minor details to work out. For the New York Times, quote, there is no doubt that this week's terrorist attacks in New York and Washington were the opening salvos in the first American war in the 21st century. Less clear is just what sort of war this will be and how the United States can ensure that it prevails, close quote. Shupak at FAIR.org goes on to detail elite U.S. media's presentation of the war on terror that killed at least 4.7 million people, primarily in Afghanistan, Pakistan, Iraq, Syria, and Yemen, as justified, and yet still today talk in terms of those devastating wars as misguided or mistakes. 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
1: 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Good afternoon. I'm Abby O'Brien, our news director here at KGNU, and I'm so happy to be joining you this afternoon here live in the studio as we listen to Counterspin. We are in KGNU's Fall Fund Drive, where we turn to you, our community, for the support that sustains us, keeps us on the airwaves, and keeps us going, keeps us growing into the future. 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I always discover new music. 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And I think you do too, which is why you're listening. 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
1: On September 21st, 1976, former Chilean diplomat Orlando Letelier, his colleagues at the Institute for Policy Studies, Ronnie Carpen Moffat, and her husband Michael Moffat, were riding in Washington, D.C. when a car bomb exploded, throwing Michael Moffat from the car and killing Orlando Letelier and Ronnie Moffat. The horrific act, which Secretary of State George Shultz called at the time, quote, perhaps the only clear case of state-supported terrorism that has occurred in Washington, D.C., close quote, was subsequently tied directly to Chilean dictator Augusto Pinochet. The 50th anniversary of this event is reawakening memories of the attack for some people. Some are no doubt hearing about it for the first time, and some don't need reminding because the atrocity, its meanings, and its impacts, the work it's taken to unearth it, are very present-day concerns. Sarah Anderson directs the Global Economy Project at the Institute for Policy Studies and co-edits the site inequality.org. She joins us now by phone. Welcome back to Counterspin, Sarah Anderson.
2: Good to be here. Thank you.
1: Well, I want to be clear. We can't do chapter and verse on this. I would refer folks to IPS's work, of course, and that of National Security Archives and Peter Kornbluh for more details than we can give now. And the details are, of course, important. But I would ask you to take us back to September 1976 and the political climate of the time. What should we know about, for instance, U.S. and Chile relations that can provide some context for what happened on that day?
2: Absolutely. Well, this was the Cold War era, and the Nixon administration and President Nixon's sidekick, Henry Kissinger, very much viewed Chile through that lens. The United States was competing against the other global superpower, the Soviet Union, for global dominance. And Chile had elected in 1970 the world's first democratically elected socialist candidate for president, Salvador Allende. And he ran on a campaign of helping to redistribute wealth in this very unequal country. And Nixon and Kissinger just viewed him as a threat, that he could start a beachhead for the Soviets in Latin America. And so Orlando Letelier, one of the two people who was assassinated here in Washington, was President Allende's ambassador to the United States, and then he also became his defense minister, and he was defense minister at the time of the coup in Chile in September 1970.
1: Provide some
2: redistribute wealth in this very unequal country. And Nixon and Kissinger just viewed him as a threat, that he could start a beachhead for the Soviets. In the dogged investigative journalists and others who've gone after this question, and it's widely assumed now that nothing like this would have happened without Pinochet's direct approval.
1: And though he left office in 1990, he was then still head of the armed forces. And just to put a point in it, he was never indicted. Pinochet was never indicted for this particular crime, right?
2: No. So the big bombshell related to Pinochet came in 1998 when he was in London and was arrested on an order from a Spanish judge. And this just shook things up so much. It struck fear in the hearts of dictators around the world. Even Henry Kissinger reportedly canceled a trip to Brazil because he was afraid of being Pinochet. The verb that came up. He was held in house arrest in London for about a year, and then they let him go for medical reasons. And during that period, while he was under house arrest, we and many others tried very hard to get the U.S. government to indict him for the Letelier-Moffitt case. Apparently, the Clinton administration prepared an indictment but never acted on it. So Pinochet got to go back to Chile, but the whole, you know, global spotlight had really shaken things up there, too. And so they stripped him of his immunity. And at the time of his death in 2005, there were hundreds of cases that he was facing.
1: Well, I'm going to bring you back to news media in just a second, but I did want to say it seems that it's taken another level of work to get accountability for Ronnie Moffitt's murder in particular. But there has been meaningful movement there, too, right?
2: Yeah, pretty astoundingly, there was a breakthrough on that front just a few months ago in June of this year. A Chilean judge convicted three former Chilean military officers for their roles in her murder. For some reason, her death had not been included when they had prosecuted various military officials for Orlando Letelier's death. Mm-hmm. And so, you know, it's very late. It took 50 years. That's twice as long as she was alive. She was a 25-year-old American woman. But it's still a step forward in terms of progress. And I think it just goes to show that even over this half century, the pursuit of justice and the memory of these two people who lost their lives right here in the United States, it just hasn't waned. And people just keep pursuing it. And I think they've proved that persistence really pays off.
1: Absolutely. Well, Karen DeYoung at The Washington Post has been following the story for decades. In her piece from just 2 weeks ago, she said that several officials involved in the case at DOJ and FBI under Clinton and Bush declined to comment. You know, so I know that other folks have been pushing for it, but it's taken a lot of pushing on this story. And that journalism has something to do with why it hasn't entered the collective memory in the same way, you know, for example, as other events, but also journalism and information has been the thing that's been pushing it forward. Yeah.
2: Yeah, I think it's a mixed record. I mean, I wanted to go back to the political, you know, scenario back in 1976. And I mentioned that the Nixon administration had a whole covert CIA operation to create the conditions for a coup. And a big part of that, and I think the part of it that they think was probably most effective, was the propaganda campaign that they funded. They put a couple $1 million into this newspaper, El Mercurio, which was a kind of floundering right-wing rag, and turned it into a very powerful propaganda arm for the dictatorship. And that was very effective, I think, in helping to create the conditions that led to the military coup. In the United States, there's been some real, you know, journalistic champions over the years. There was a columnist for the Post named Jack Anderson, who broke a lot of the story way back in the 70s, exposing Nixon's role in the covert operation. John Dinges, a reporter for the Washington Post, has dedicated decades of his life to first working with one of my colleagues, Saul Landau, on a book called Assassination on Embassy Row, that also exposed a lot of the story. And then more recently, he's written books about Operation Condor, which was the alliance between the Chilean dictatorship and dictatorships in other South American countries to assassinate their opponents around the world. And the Letelier-Moffitt assassination was just one of those. So it's been a mixed story. There have been some real champions in the media who've kept this story alive. We really appreciate Karen DeYoung as well. But it's also a story of how the media can be exploited for all the wrong reasons.
1: And it's a story also about collective memory. You know, there's a reason that some of us always say September 11th, 2001, because
2: the other 9/11.
1: September 11th, 1973 is a deeply meaningful date for people. There's not just one September 11th. And I just kind of feel if journalists had, it's not just covered at the time, but invoked it when it was meaningful to invoke it, we would have a better understanding.
2: Yeah. And, you know, the role of the media in glorifying Kissinger and his legacy, you can imagine the groans that erupt around my organization, Institute for Policy Studies, whenever he would get a prominent op-ed in, you know, leading media, this, that, or the other topic over the years. And he's someone who you know, should have been completely discredited, if not prosecuted, for the crimes that he was involved in. And there's really, you know, a strong argument, and John Dinges made this in an article last week, that he could have prevented this assassination in downtown Washington, D.C. He had the opening in a meeting with Pinochet. He knew that they were starting to carry out these kinds of actions around the world. He could have put a stop to that, and he didn't. He was still seeing Pinochet as an ally in the Cold War.
1: Yeah, yeah.
0: 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Good afternoon. I'm Abby O'Brien, joining you in the studio live today. 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And if you know radio, you know it's not just a thing, it's kind of a group of people. 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
1: I saw a quote from you from 2023 speaking at Sheridan Circle saying, "We're gathered here because the military dictatorship that took power 50 years ago tried to put its bloody mark on this spot, but we've taken it back. You know, we've turned this site of the assassination of Orlando Letelier and Ronnie Carpen Moffat into our place for remembering our fallen heroes, a place for renewing our commitment to justice and democracy, and a place of hope." That's you speaking a few years ago, and I want to just say, you know, where are you seeing that hope? I think you've addressed it, but what would you have folks think about? And just I'll tack on to that, IPS has been doing Letelier Moffat Human Rights Awards for years now, and that's part, right, of connecting this lamentable past to a more hopeful future.
2: Absolutely. And one of our awardees this year I am so excited about, because it's Unidos, Minnesota. one of the leading groups in the Minneapolis area that has been the backbone of the resistance to the ICE surge there. And one of the things they've done is conduct constitutional observer trainings so that anyone could go and learn what you can do if you are seeing an act of injustice, how you can document that, how you can, you know, use that information to build accountability. Hundreds of thousands of people by now in Minnesota, but across the country, have engaged in that kind of training. And I see that as one bright hope. Everybody today has a camera in their pocket. Mm-hmm. We can use them to document things more easily in a way that they couldn't back in 1976. Mm-hmm. And it's going to be so critical for our long-term history to be documenting what is happening in this country. Media can't be everywhere, but we can try to document this so that the people who are harmed in the current moment are never forgotten, and that what is happening to them is documented, and we can build stronger systems to protect people for the future.
1: All right, we'll end on that note. We've been speaking with Sarah Anderson. She directs the Global Economy Project at the Institute for Policy Studies. 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
2: My pleasure. Thank you.
1: And that's it for Counterspin for this week. 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I'm Janine Jackson. 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

0: Heather, Colorado, and the town of Hudson residents have updated their lawsuit filed against the developing ice center in their town. The update alleges the town knew they had more power over the project than they had let on. A memo to residents from the town was added to the lawsuit saying, quote, "The town does not have approval authority over federal immigration detention operations." The updated lawsuit includes new documents from town officials saying the correctional facility site planned to become the Hudson ICE facility is likely able to be permitted easily. The now defunct correctional facility was given a conditional use permit to operate. Hudson officials say it could still be in effect while Towards Justice disagrees.
1: 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Tonight, six bands, 30 minutes each, on stage at Bootstrap Brewing in Longmont as they turn up the spotlight on local musicians with Your Stage at Bootstrap. 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
1: From the New York Times, I'm Michael Barbaro. This is The Daily. A new set of polls from The Times finds that Democratic candidates are doing remarkably well in the red states that they need to win to flip control of the U.S. Senate in next month's midterm elections. But they're doing less well in the blue states that in theory should be far easier for them to win. Today, my colleague, chief political analyst Nate Cohn, offers his theory of what's behind the numbers. It's Monday, October 5th. Nate, welcome back.
2: Michael, thank you for having me.
1: Okay. Nate, in your last appearance on the show, you explained that to flip control of the United States Senate, which is a genuine possibility in these midterms for Democrats, that they would have to win seats in states, to use your words in that last conversation, that Democrats have no business winning, red states. Or, put differently, Republicans could keep control of the Senate by winning the kinds of seats that they always win in the Trump era. That was basically your analysis.
2: That's right. To win the Senate, the Democrats must, even if everything else goes right, win at least two states that Trump won by at least 11 points in the last presidential election. So we pulled the five red states where the Democrats seem to have their best chance of winning: Ohio, Texas, Iowa, Alaska, and Kansas. All five of those states voted for Trump by at least 11 points in 2024. And we found the Democrats were really highly competitive in all five of them. We found them with meaningful leads in three of the states: Texas, Alaska, and Ohio. We found the race tied in Kansas, and we had the Republicans with a nominal one-point edge in Iowa.
1: Nate, this feels quite meaningful that Democrats have real leads in three solidly Republican red states and are basically tied in the other two.
2: It's extraordinary. I mean, to take a historic perspective on this, for the Democrats to even win one of these states would really be exceptional. It has been 16 years since a party has managed to win even one state that leans so much toward the other side in a regularly scheduled Senate election. So to contemplate that the Democrats have a serious chance to not just win two, but perhaps even more, this is something that we just haven't seen in this era of polarized politics.
1: Right. And this would seem to tell us that Republicans' unpopularity in this moment and in this midterm election is basically turning red states into battleground states, into swing states. Almost.
2: Yeah, I think that's right.
1: Okay, let's just focus for a moment on the first of those. And I assume the Republicans' challenges in these red states are mostly tied to the fact that the president is so unpopular. But what exactly did you find?
2: Look, it's hard to be surprised when we see bad numbers for the president at this point. It's been the story all cycle. But these numbers are really shockingly bad, I think, for the president. His approval rating across these five states is just 40%. And to step back for a second, these are states where Trump won 56% of the vote in the last election. So it just suggests that a huge chunk of the typical Republican coalition in these states is outright dissatisfied with the president's handling of almost every issue that we asked about in the poll.
1: Such as?
2: Such as the economy, the war, affordability, gas prices, in most of these states, immigration as well. There's nothing good here for the president. And I should also point out that the president's approval rating has dropped in these states 5 points since we polled them last in June. So he is falling as we enter the heart of the campaign season to a real danger.

0: And good afternoon. You're listening to KGNU, the best community radio station around. My name is Abby O'Brien, joining you live in the studio this afternoon. Happy to hang out with you this hour. And also here is KGNU DJ and news reporter Lyra Stone.
1: Hello, hello.
0: Lyra, we've been talking a little bit about what makes KGNU so special in an effort to pluck at the heartstrings of our listeners, because we're in our fall membership drive. And this is where we come to
1: best
0: you.
1: Best time ever.
0: The best time of the year. This is where we come to you and we ask you to support us in making this all possible, because if we don't do that, it's not possible. And we are really made up of the community. We are really reliant on that community support, and we rely on those donations and those memberships, which is pretty cool in essence, because it means that we are the community and we are something that the community has voted for over and over that they want to keep around. And so I want to know, as a DJ and
1: a DJ and a reporter,
0: and a reporter,
1: I do all the things.
0: That's right. Here, as our listeners are feeling so inspired, and while they're busy going to kgnu.org to donate or calling 303-449-4885 to donate. Tell them
1: subliminal message.
0: Tell them what you think is so cool about KGNU and why you think it's worthy of their support.
1: Because it's so punk. No, it's punk rock, man. No, I feel KGNU is what we need right now.
0: Yeah.
1: I feel, especially in these times, it's so essential to guard icons like this station, to guard authenticity, to guard truth, to guard with warts and all, because it's okay. Because we're real people, this is what we need. I think this is actually almost essential for the human spirit. And as things become more, robotic?
0: Like automated.
1: Automated,
0: yeah.
1: Yes. We're seeing almost this neutering, this removal of an essence, of a soul. That's vital, I think, just for human happiness. And to be really abstract about the whole thing, I know that listening to KGNU is rejuvenating for my soul, and it's been around for so long. And I think we really want to safeguard staples that have been, you know, that really reflect this area, reflects Boulder, reflects Denver, Fort Collins, et cetera, and so forth. 48 years, it's nothing to sneeze at.
0: That's right.
1: And I've talked to people who've been here since the very beginning, and that kind of longevity, that kind of dedication, I think that really shows that there is something really special here that we desperately need to safeguard on a high, high level, which is why people need to donate. And especially because we have lost that funding, you know, that was on the federal level, correct?
0: That's right.
1: And we need more activity as a result. We need more people coming in and just bolstering these communities up. I mean, we do so much. KGNU gives back in so many ways, like myself coming into this area, a new, fresh-eyed person wanting to connect, wanting to have community. And KGNU opened those doors and gave me a chance to not only feel a part of something larger than myself, but also welcomed in a way I haven't felt in a very, very long time. And they've made me fall in love with Colorado, with this region. And I just can't thank you guys enough, other than to keep pitching to those out there. Hey, guys, don't forget, please donate. Go to kgnu.org and become members if you can. Today isn't it New Membership Monday? Isn't that what it is today?
0: Oh, my gosh. It is Monday, isn't it?
1: It is. It's
0: new
1: Monday.
0: Member Monday. It's a perfect time to become a new member of KGNU. Yeah, I couldn't have said it better myself. Like, be a part of that special thing that only a group of people can come together and create out of the love and support that they give so freely, and become our partner in that. Join the community.
1: Yeah, not to mention, you get a bunch of cool swag if you donate, which I personally like, because I'm a beanie girl, because I'm from Oregon, so I love my beanies. And I know that there's a beanie for $100.
0: So, yes, go to kgnu.org. And you can peruse our thank you gifts to those who donate. And yes, that includes a pretty cool beanie, that includes a hat, a baseball hat, includes some great t-shirts and other amazing things.
1: And they're good t-shirts.
0: They're good t-shirts.
1: They're not cheap. They're cheap material. They're good fabric.
0: That's right. So when you donate at kgnu.org or by calling 303-449-4885, you are eligible for some of those fabulous thank you gifts. But as we all know, the real gift is KGNU. The real gift is community radio, and it's the independent programming that you hear that's produced for you by real humans real people creating real radio in real time. And
1: right.
0: you just, that's and just priceless.
1: And all, right? We were that's just kind of, right. yeah, it is very priceless, including the little faux pas that sometimes happen. But that's the price. That's what we need.
0: Listen, that's how you know we're humans, folks.
1: Yeah,
0: this
1: yeah.
0: is not automated.
1: We're doing it on purpose just to show the authenticity, to really sell it, right?
0: 303-449-4885 is the number to call and speak to one of our amazing volunteers, members of our incredible community here at KGNU. 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
10: 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My name is Steve Scrovan. My co-host, David Feldman, is under the weather. He's not with us, but we've got our intrepid producer, Hannah Feldman, with us. Hello, Hannah.
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10: 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Hello, Ralph.
12: 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Back up your vote with specific demands on the candidates of your choice, unless you want to write in your own choice.
10: First up on the program today, we welcome back Dr. Feroz Sidwa, one of the American doctors who's worked in war-torn Gaza. He is one of the subjects of the new documentary, American Doctor, directed by Po Si Tang. American Doctor is playing in theaters around the country. In addition to Dr. Sidwa, the film chronicles the experience of Dr. Mark Perlmutter, a Jewish American, and Dr. Thera Ahmad, who is Palestinian American. They work out of Nasser Hospital in Khan Yunis in the southern section of the Gaza Strip, the last large hospital left standing in the rubble of Gaza. The film really gives you a visceral sense of the horror that has been visited upon the civilian population of Gaza, especially the children. We'll speak to Dr. Sidwa about the events depicted in the film, as well as his latest assessment of the death undercount in Gaza.

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0: Dr. Mark Perlmutter, a Jewish American, and Dr. Thera Ahmad, who is Palestinian American. They work out of Nasser Hospital in Khan Yunis in the southern section of the Gaza Strip, the last large hospital left standing in the rubble of Gaza. The film really gives you a visceral sense of the horror that has been visited upon the civilian population of Gaza, especially the children. We'll speak to Dr. Sidwa about the events depicted in the film, as well as his latest assessment of the death undercount in Gaza. Then, in the midst of the AI boom, NVIDIA, the chip maker, has become the most profitable company on planet Earth. So what do companies in late-stage capitalism do with all their extra cash? Do they make capital investments? Pay their workers more? Shore up their pension plans? No, they buy back their own stock to raise their stock price. We welcome back William Lozonik, who has written extensively about the financialization of the U.S. economy, and will clue us in as to what exactly is going on at NVIDIA and the rest of corporate America. As always, somewhere in the middle, we'll check in with our tireless corporate crime reporter, Russell Mokhiber. But first, we are rejoined by an American doctor who's worked in Gaza. Hannah?
1: Dr. Feroz Sidwa is a general trauma and critical care surgeon in California. He is also a humanitarian surgeon who has worked in Palestine, Ukraine, Haiti, Zimbabwe, and Burkina Faso. He most recently volunteered at Nasser Medical Complex in Khan Yunis, Gaza. He was blocked from entering Gaza by Israel's Shin Bet intelligence service in November 2025, and his work in Gaza is featured in the new documentary film, American Doctor. Welcome back to the Ralph Nader Radio Hour, Dr. Feroz Sidwa.
2: Thanks for having me. 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
3: Welcome indeed, Feroz. And before we get to your film, which has played in 190 theaters already in the United States, titled American Doctor, I want to delve deeply into the vast death undercount in Gaza by the Israeli mass slaughter genocide. We've discussed this a lot in our past programs, but now we're going to come up with some ranges. So listeners, you've heard me say that the Hamas Ministry of Health figure is very qualified in the sense that it only lists named deceased reported by hospitals and morgues, and they have admitted that they cannot obviously name the tens of thousands under the rubble or blown to bits by Israeli bombs and artillery, and the number of people who die as a collateral result. Well, no food, no water, no electricity, no fuel, no health care, no medicines. And those figures remain very, very speculative, except that historically around the world, the collateral damage is often greater than the damage directly by military violence, such as bombing apartment buildings, markets, schools in Gaza, as well as relief organizations, hundreds of mosques, and on and on. Dr. Sidwa, listeners, has compiled all the various estimates by UN agencies, international relief groups, universities, to try and come up with more realistic ranges. He has compiled three reports that are on the website Zeteo, Z-E-T-E-O, under the title, The Truth About Gaza's Death. And the three reports, the first one's called How We Got There, and the second is A Gross Undercount, and the third is What Do We Actually Know? So if you're interested, you can go to Zeteo, Zeteo website for the details, the documentation, the footnotes. Very, very meticulous compilation. So I want to ask you what's on the minds of a lot of our listeners, because the press sticks to the 75,000 estimate dead in Gaza, even though they all know it's a vast undercount. Even though a explosive expert, Professor Paul Rogers from Bradford University in England, said that the TNT equivalent dropped on Gaza, an area the size geographically of Philadelphia with 2.2 million people crowded together, it was equivalent to 8 Hiroshima bombs. And he added that they're much deadlier because they're much more targeted on the crowding place where the refugees and people fleeing the violence in Gaza are totally exposed. No shelter, no air raid places they can escape to, no fire departments to put out fires raging throughout the urban areas of Gaza. Every day I pick up reports Faroz, and the New York Times just repeats the vast undercount of the Ministry of Health. So does the Washington Post, Wall Street Journal, AP, even the Independent Press has done that without noting what the Hamas Ministry of Health has recognized, that this is a very, very limited criteria of named deceased that they are totaling from day to day. So let me ask you the basic question. What is it that we do know about the range of death in Gaza since October 2023? What is it that we do know in terms of ranges from the violent impact of the bombings and the resulting side effects that have resulted in diseases and injuries? And this is without minimizing that almost everybody in Gaza who has survived is either sick or injured at one level or another, as you have noticed from your tours of duty crumbling Gaza hospitals. So what is it that we do know?
2: Yeah, so like you said, the Ministry of Health in Gaza, it releases a list periodically of people whose names are known who have been killed by violence. And their names are known because either one of two things happened. One is that their body was taken to a hospital, or they were in a hospital when they died. Or two, an investigation was done, which has some pretty strict criteria. It has to be like two non-first degree relatives, and they have to meet with a judge, and there's a long process. So that's the list of people that they release. But like you mentioned, I wrote these articles for Zateo, and I know most people don't have a subscription to that. So if they want the PDFs, they can just email me and I can send them to them. But the Ministry of Health's count is very limited for some of the reasons that you mentioned. Number one, it just can't count people that never arrive at a hospital. So if you are in a building and it collapses, you know, there have been some famous stories in the past few months of people finally managing to uncover the remains of many hundreds of people in apartment buildings in Gaza City. Well, none of those people are on the list of Ministry of Health dead, nor can they be. They're just bones at this point. There's no way to identify them without extensive technology that doesn't exist in Gaza. So there's people buried under the rubble, and most of their remains have just decomposed at this point. There's just no way to know who they are, and there never will be. So they just can't show up on that list. The second, and I think probably the largest category, is people who were killed during the most intensive phases of destruction, especially in the north, and their families just buried them because there was no point in taking somebody who had been ripped into or had their head ripped off, or, you know, just obviously people who were just obviously dead. When the Israelis are destroying and shooting everybody that goes outside, there's not really much point to hauling that person's body to the hospital and asking if they're dead. They're obviously dead. So those people were just buried and then they moved on. And there's not a whole lot of reason for a Palestinian family that's struggling to find water and food every day right now. So there's a lot of reason that people who, and there's other reasons as well, but those are probably the two most important ones. There's a lot of reasons that people just wouldn't show up on this list. So to get around that problem, this is a normal problem in warfare and vast societal destruction, especially in a poor country, and especially in a sustained level of conflict. Like, I just got back from Ethiopia 2 weeks ago, and they had the exact same problem there during the serious war in the north in Tigray. So to get around this, conflict epidemiologists have several different types of studies that they can do. One is what's called, I won't give the technical details, but one is what's called the capture-recapture analysis. One of those was done by a team in London mostly, and they found that the Ministry of Health is undercounting deaths in Gaza by about 40%, meaning that now the death toll is well over 100,000. And then again, this just emphasizes, this is only the death toll from violence. It doesn't include, like you said, the what are called the indirect causes of death when you rip a society to shreds like Gaza was. But their study still has significant limitations, which we could talk about, but I think we talked about them last time I was on, so I don't want to repeat myself. The other major study that was done is a household survey called the Gaza Mortality Survey, which basically went door to door in Gaza and tried to sample the population. This study also has a lot of major problems with it. I think it's quite obvious that it's a major undercount, still a major undercount of the deaths, but despite its major problems and despite it still being a major undercount, it still finds that about, I forget the, I think it's 35%, that the Ministry of Health is undercounting by 35%. So those are the two main scientific studies that have been done to try and get around this limitation of the Ministry of Health. Both of these studies still, like I said, have serious limitations, and I think it's quite clear to any thinking person who studies these issues and has any experience of Gaza that there's still both dramatic undercounts. There has been one very, very small attempt, and not the most rigorous thing, but also, like I said, it's the only one, to adjust these numbers for peculiarities of the Gaza Strip. That attempt takes the death toll up, for, again, just from violence, up to over 200,000. And again, for reasons that are technical in nature and probably would bore most people, it's very likely that even that could be an undercount. And then as far as I can tell, I think a reasonable upper limit of the number killed by violence, again, not including indirect deaths, a reasonable upper limit I can come up with is 437,000. And again, the details are in that Zatteo piece if anybody wants to read it. But as far as anybody can tell, 19% of journalists in Gaza have been killed. And since we know journalists are being heavily, very heavily targeted, to my mind, it's unlikely that the general population has been killed a higher percentage than 19%. And 19% of Gaza is 437,000 people. So that's a likely upper limit of the deaths from violence.
3: You want to give that number again?
2: The likely upper limit is 437,000. I'm not saying that's the number that died. It's probably not. But it's very unlikely that more than 437,000 people were killed by violence in Gaza. And to my mind, I think we can say with scientific certainty that at least 100,000 has been killed by violence in Gaza. I think it's a perfectly reasonable reading of the scientific literature that more than 200,000 people. And like I said, it's unlikely that more than 437,000 killed. So if I had to give an estimate of violent deaths in Gaza, it would be between 200 and 400,000 people have been killed, which is an astonishing number. That's between 10 and 20% of Gaza's population. And again, that's not including deaths from deprivation.
4: 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I am here in the studio. I'm Abby O'Brien, joining you this afternoon with KGNU reporter and DJ Lyra Stone. Hey, Lyra.
5: Hello, hello.
4: Asking you to pledge your support and be part of this pretty cool community
5: it,
4: we've got going here of both it. Volunteers like Lyra and of listeners like you. You're part of our community.
5: You are indeed part of our community. All the community things. And that's what's great about KGNU. You have so many different ways that you can support this fantastic, I don't know, pillar? I would say pillar
4: totally.
5: Of the community.
4: For 50 years. Yeah, almost.
5: Almost.
4: We really rely on community support now more than ever because, as you mentioned earlier, the rescission of federal funding for public media. People know that PBS was defunded, NPR was defunded, but what they might
5: Wonderful
4: not know
5: times to be living in.
4: Is that it also applies to hundreds of stations like
5: it
4: us
5: does.
4: Around the country. 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
5: And we have to, if you really, when it, this is what's so important, especially in today's day and age, to keep places like this alive, places that preserve the storytelling, the energy, the vibes, to use a bolder word, of the goals here and the people here and the community here.
4: And yeah, that human-to-human connection, we can't take it for granted. We're not robots. We're not AI. We're not anonymous people behind a screen. We're real people, and we're reaching out to you, real people, listening here right now, to show us your support because we rely on it. 303-449-4885 is the number to call to make your donation today, whether it's a one-time contribution or whether you'd like to start a monthly membership that really sustains us. 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We're going to hear some more Ralph Nader in a second here. Anything else you want to say, Lyra, to the listeners out there who are considering becoming a member?
5: Yeah, I think I'm noting something on the screen. Bruce? We do have a donation,
4: yes,
5: don't we?
4: I would love to thank Bruce, who is a listener who gave to support KGNU. Thank you so much, Bruce. Bruce said, KGNU is the best. I've been listening for many years. This is where I get important local and regional news, and the music content is fantastic. Thank you so much, Bruce.
5: Yes, thank you, Bruce.
4: You can be like Bruce and give today. Call 303-449-4885. 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
0: We're going to start by playing the trailer for American Doctor, which is premiered at the Sundance Film Festival last January. It's playing in theaters all around the country and around the world as it qualifies for Oscar consideration. So, Jimmy, let's play that trailer. And even though we know it's just audio, I think you'll get the sense of it.
6: I want to take you through what Gaza looks like when a hospital is totally overwhelmed. You're getting waves of patients. Who do you prioritize? When do you have to treat them? You got no pain medicine to give the people whose legs have been blown off.
7: Three surgeons all working on one little girl for, 2.5 hours? And she's probably going to lose her right leg, left leg, and her left arm.
8: And she's starting to wake up. Let's get her warm.
9: As a Jewish physician, I knew nothing about Gaza. Like most Americans, I thought everybody out here were nothing but terrorists, because that's what I was told.
10: I'm not Israeli. I'm not Palestinian. I'm not Christian. I'm not Muslim. I'm not Jewish. And I don't really have any connection to it. But as an American, I just don't want my government involved in crimes.
11: I'm a Palestinian. I'm not a spokesperson. I'm a human being. I'm a U.S. doctor who wants to see babies like my babies not be killed anymore.
12: What surprised me most was how the carnage was focused on journalists, healthcare workers, and children.
13: This bomb. Where was that?
14: That bomb hit the building.
13: There was a 15-year-old kid ready for discharge that was incinerated.
14: And if I had gone down and been changing that kid's dressing, there would have been three bodies and I would have been one of them.
15: When they hit a hospital, that's a deep tragedy that people will feel in the community for the foreseeable future.
16: We're just asking that hospitals not be targeted. Why that conversation is derailed in the United States is beyond me.
17: We do not have to accept that as Americans.
18: The United States could stop sending jet fuel, bombs, all sorts of weapons. This is a political problem. We need a political solution.
19: We're a good pair. You talk intelligently and I talk emotionally.
20: It's on us to make sure that their stories are told.
21: I couldn't go to Palestine.
22: I got rejected. And then I come back to the United States and get detained by the Department of Homeland Security.
23: This is what my tax dollars did. What your tax dollars did, what my neighbor's tax dollars did. They have the right to know the truth.
24: Perot's the right one to listen to. He is about fairness, and he is about doing the right thing.
25: You know we're not dating, right? You don't have to talk me up this much. I just met her 5 minutes ago.
0: That was the trailer for American Doctor. Dr. Sidwa, talk about your compatriots there. Starting with the first voice we hear there, the Palestinian-American from Chicago, Dr. Thayer Ahmad.
2: Yeah, Thayer, he's an emergency room physician in Chicago. He's a Palestinian-American. He was born in Chicago, raised there. He's a great guy. He's a really, really impressive human being. He's a leader in his community. He's a very vocal advocate for his community, not just in Gaza, but he works mostly in his community in Chicago. So he's really wonderful. He and I, unfortunately, we never were able to work in Gaza together. And then we were scheduled to work in the West Bank on an educational project together. But then we started bombing Iran. And so that got nixed. But hopefully at some point, he and I can go to Palestine and he can introduce me to his family.
0: He had the same credentials as you and Dr. Perlmutter, but he was in at one point and then he couldn't go back a second time. Talk about that.
2: Yeah, actually, just I know what you mean by saying he had the same credentials, but actually he has better credentials than me and Mark because he's Palestinian. You know, he's going to volunteer with Palestinians right in the Gaza Strip. And medical care, anybody can imagine this themselves. If you go to a hospital and all of a sudden there's this random foreigner who doesn't know your culture and doesn't even speak your language, who's trying to figure out what's wrong with you, this makes it quite difficult. That's what happens when I show up in Gaza. But there, he speaks the language, he knows the culture well, et cetera, et cetera. So he actually is a much better physician in Gaza than I am, just for that reason alone. But yeah, because he's a Palestinian, he is forbidden from entering the Gaza Strip, which is just an absolute outrage. He should have priority on entering the Gaza Strip. But yeah, the Israelis continue to block him to be fair, now they're also blocking me, but they continue to block him from entering Gaza. And now, again, I just want to emphasize, not just him, but almost all Palestinians are blocked from entering Gaza. From almost all Palestinians who live abroad are blocked from entering Gaza right now.
0: Talk about the opening scene. It's with Dr. Perlmutter, and he's showing the director of the film. The director is Posi Tang, an image of casualties he's photographed on his iPad. Can you describe that scene to our listeners?
2: Yeah, I want to emphasize to people that this is not a gory movie. This movie is nothing, you know, like Saving Private Ryan is a much bloodier movie than this. But nevertheless, this movie is, it's a tough watch sometimes because the things you see, like what Mark shows at the very beginning, are difficult. They are scenes of dead bodies, not bodies that have been ripped to shreds, but bodies that are just dead. And it forces you to realize what our bombs do to people. You know, our bombs are not made of magic and pixie dust. They cause pressure waves. They cause blast injury. They cause all sorts of death and destruction. And that's what Mark is trying to, in that opening scene, Mark is trying to get the director, Poe, to understand that if she blurs these images, if she pixelates them, if she refuses to show people what it looks like to kill children, and what dead children actually look like, and forces people to look, to really just to look, that she'll be doing people a disservice. And you hear it at the end of the trailer when he's saying, people have a right to know the truth. Well, the truth is pretty uncomfortable. And so, yeah, that's what the opening scene, the last line in the trailer is from the opening scene of the movie. And that scene sets the tone for the rest of the film. Yeah.
0: So you worked out of Nasser Hospital, which is, I believe, the last hospital standing in Gaza, in Khan Yunis, located in the southern part of the Gaza Strip. Is that correct?
2: Yeah. So Khan Yunis, the Gaza Strip is so small that you could walk up and down it in a day. I mean, it's really not a big place, like we mentioned. But Khan Yunis is right in the middle. There were really no major hospitals anywhere south of that. But the Gaza Strip, the main core of it was Gaza City, which was in the north. And that was where 80% of the medical capacity was. It's also where 60% of the population lived. And it's basically gone. I mean, it's, you know, for all intents and purposes, doesn't exist. The biggest hospital in Gaza was Shifa, which was, I think it was a 750-bed medical complex, which is enormous. That would make it the seventh biggest hospital in California. So it's a really, really big place. This place has been ripped to shreds. It basically doesn't function anymore. If you look at the WHO reports, they call it a partially functioning hospital, which is absurd. They've moved the emergency room over to some of the outpatient clinics, and I think they do surgery in a dentist's office. From what I understand, it's completely ridiculous to even pretend this is a hospital. But so for now, the biggest hospital in the Strip is Nasser Medical Complex in Khan Yunis. Yeah, and it's a 250-bed medical complex. There's a much, much smaller hospital north of there called Aqsa Martyrs Hospital, which is, I think, 50 or 60 beds. I'm forgetting exactly now.
0: But in this one, they only had two operating rooms are functioning. There's only one X-ray machine. It's very
2: at Aqsa, yeah. So at Aqsa Martyrs Hospital, there are two ORs, and there's basically no functional equipment left at all. At Nasser Medical Complex, we had six operating rooms, and was it six? Yeah, we had six ORs. And, you know, when I was there, the hospital had enough supplies and functioning equipment for me to be able to do trauma surgery. Like, the main thing that I do is I stop people from bleeding to death. But that's a pretty low bar. Like, just not bleeding to death and dying is a low bar for medical care. Most of these people are being injured by bombs. So they're being thrown through things. They're being twisted and turned in all sorts of ways. So they have traumatic brain injuries. They have spinal cord injuries. They have orthopedic injuries. And I can't do any of those operations because there's not the equipment that's needed. And now what I'm told by my colleagues that work there is that it's even getting to the point that Nasser can't even provide hemorrhage control for people. So
0: Nasser was actually, by the end of the film, even Nasser is attacked. In one point, there's a missile that hits a surgical floor where the Israelis contended that a terrorist was being treated. Now, it's a war crime to bomb a hospital. The Israelis are claiming that there were weapons caches in the basements and that there are people, Hamas fighters, moving weapons through the hospital. Did you see anything like that happening when you were there?
2: No, this is all complete nonsense. Not only did I not see it, but neither has anyone else who worked in Gaza's hospitals. So I'll just tell you, like, in, it would have been July of 2024, and then again in October of 2024, me and a group of other American healthcare workers who've worked in Gaza sent the Biden administration an open letter We sent a similar open letter to Trump in October of last year. So on the Trump letter, if I remember the numbers right, there's 154 signatories. So 154 American healthcare workers who've worked in the Gaza Strip. All of us said, we've never seen anything that even remotely approaches militarization of a hospital. And just to be clear, not only that, I'm pretty sure I've never even seen a combatant, like an injured combatant in Gaza's hospitals. It's possible I did. And if I did, I would treat them just like I treat anybody else. But almost everybody that comes to a hospital in Gaza comes with their families. And, you know, you can say whatever you like about Hamas. They're certainly not dragging their wives out to the battlefield. That's just completely silly. So, no, this is just total nonsense.
0: Well, we have to wrap up here in a moment, but I just wanted to touch on one more thing. The film is dedicated to the 1,700 healthcare workers, Palestinian healthcare workers who've been killed during the conflict. Talk about the Palestinian healthcare workers who've been working under these conditions, separated from their families. There's one particularly poignant interlude in the film where a healthcare worker keeps getting calls from his home about his sick baby daughter. Can you just talk briefly about that?
2: Yeah, he's relaying this story to Mark that happened at the beginning of the genocide when he was at Shifa Hospital. This anesthesiologist was at Shifa Hospital, and he was working. There were big mass casualty events going on, and he couldn't leave his work, and people kept calling him and saying, your daughter is sick. And he said, she'll be fine. She'll be fine. Don't worry. And finally, they call him, and they start screaming, and they say, you know, you need to come here. And he came to her, and as he found her, and she was sick to the point that she died, actually, at that point. She was 10 months old. There's no reason this child should have died, but this is what happens when you destroy the medical capacity that's used. Medical care, the most effective medical care that human beings provide to each other is provided to small children so that they can reach the age of 5. At that point, they become a bit more robust and they can survive the challenges that the world throws at them, and to pregnant women. Those are the two groups that benefit most from medical care. When you destroy a medical system, and just to be clear, it's not that Israel bombed one hospital once, and I know you weren't trying to imply that that's what happened, but like even Nasser itself is a good example. Nasser was laid siege to in February of 2024. Then it was laid siege to again in March of 2024. Then it was bombed on March 23rd, 2025. That's when I was almost killed there. Then it was bombed in May of 2025, if I'm remembering the month correctly. Then it was bombed in a very famous quadruple strike that was actually videotaped and then analyzed by the BBC in August of 2025. That's just one place. You know, this one hospital that was laid siege to twice, then bombed. I mean, it's just completely outrageous. And this is hardly unique to Nasser. This is literally every hospital in Gaza. And not just the hospitals. Most of the clinics have been destroyed. Most of the pharmaceutical warehouses have been destroyed. Most of the veterinary medicine spots have been destroyed. So when you attack a healthcare system like this, you're basically condemning women and children to die. There's no other

0: the destruction of every chicken farm, the destruction of, you know, it just goes on and on and on. Everything that sustains life, especially for an urbanized population, has been destroyed. And that's why the vast majority of international experts consider this to be genocidal.
1: The larger picture here is there have been studies, most recently one out of the UN, that the Israeli Netanyahu regime deliberately targets infants and children with snipers, and they deliberately target children.
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1: Before we close, is there anything you want to say to our listeners about what they can do about all this?
0: You know, I mean, being politically active is the only, you know, actually, I think it was Ralph Nader that used to say, if you're not turned on to politics, politics will turn on you. So it's necessary to be involved, not just with electoral politics, but with citizen organization and, you know, people. I think it was in the trailer when I said that we just don't have to accept these things as Americans. We don't. We don't have to accept that our government forces us to subsidize the mass murder of children and the destruction of an entire society. So if you're not happy about that situation, get actively involved. There are plenty of groups. There's the Institute for Middle East Understanding. There's Jewish Voice for Peace. There's Not in Our Name. There's A New Policy. There are all sorts of citizens groups that are working on these matters, but they need people, they need money, they need people with expertise, and they need dedicated people who are interested in working on these.
1: And they need citizens back home putting the heat on their two senators and representatives
0: Very
1: and
0: much.
1: Collectively on all 535 members. There's no reason why the Democrats can't have shadow hearings in the House and Senate with great press coverage on these grisly subjects. We've been speaking with Dr. Feroz Sidwa, a surgeon in California who has been to Gaza under the most perilous conditions and who has been a feature in the new film out called American Doctor. Thank you very much, Feroz, and we hope to hear from you again soon as you continue your studies on the collateral effects of the violent genocide on defenseless Palestinians in Gaza.
0: Thanks, everyone. Great to be with you.
3: We've been speaking with Dr. Feroz Sidwa. We will link to his work at RalphNaderRadioHour.com. When we come back, our next guest calls the stock buyback of $150 billion by the most valuable company in the world, NVIDIA, both stock market manipulation and a protection racket. But first, let's check in with our corporate crime reporter, Russell Mokyber.
4: From the National Press Building in Washington, D.C., this is your Corporate Crime Reporter Morning Minute for Friday, October 2, 2026. I'm Russell Mokyber. New York State, one of the largest markets for gambling in the United States, escalated its fight against prediction markets by suing Polymarket's domestic arm, alleging that the Bet on Nearly Everything site was illegally running a gambling operation. That's according to a report in the Wall Street Journal. The state where Polymarket and its chief rival Kalshi are based has aggressively sought to rein in the rapidly growing industry. Attorney General Letitia James has brought lawsuits against competitors with similar claims, and New York City Council Speaker Julie Menin has raised a possible investigation into the company's marketing.

0: practices. For the Corporate Crime Reporter, I'm Russell Mulkiber.
1: Thank you, Russell. Welcome back to the Ralph Nader Radio Hour. I'm Steve Scrovan, along with Hannah and Ralph. Our next guest calls the latest $150 million stock buyback of NVIDIA both stock market manipulation and a protection racket. Hannah?
2: William Lozonik is Professor Emeritus of Economics at the University of Massachusetts Lowell and co-founder and president of the Academic Industry Research Network, a nonprofit research organization. His recent work includes predatory value extraction, how the looting of the business corporation became the U.S. norm and how sustainable prosperity can be restored, and investing in innovation, fronting predatory value extraction in the U.S. corporation. Welcome back to the Ralph Nader Radio Hour, William Lozonik.
3: Well, thank you. It's good to be here.
4: Welcome back, Bill. The news of the day is NVIDIA, the richest corporation in the world, has added $150 billion to buy back its stock. That's the largest single buyback in corporate history. This is added to $80 billion to its buyback program earlier. And you founded the academic critique of buybacks, how they don't create jobs, how they enhance the metrics for executive compensation, and how in so many ways they produce unproductive use of massive amounts of capital, which of course comes from consumer dollars originally. So could you give us your view on this massive buyback by NVIDIA and what that money could have been used for by NVIDIA?
3: Okay, so let me make a number of points here. So first of all, as you said, it's a program which to buy back $150 billion by the end of 2028, but it's in addition to $85 billion that they have already authorized. So that makes $235 billion. And it means that at any point in time, on any day, NVIDIA can go into the open market and ask its broker to buy back shares. The last time I looked, it can do under the SEC quote-unquote regulation, which goes back to 1982, it can do about $8 or $9 billion a day, day after day after day, just buying back its stock, inflating its stock price, basically manipulating its stock price. When it issued this press release a couple days ago about the buyback, one of the things it says that it's returning capital to shareholders. I mean, Jensen Huang, who's the founder and CEO of NVIDIA, knows that's nonsense. The only time they ever raised money from shareholders on the stock market was in their IPO in 1999, January 1999, and that was $40 million. One of his co-founders, Curtis Priam, there were three co-founders, one of them sold all his stock in 2006 for about $30 million. It's estimated that if he had held the stock to the present, it would be worth $70 billion. So if you, those people who originally bought the stock at the IPO had held on to it, you don't need to return anything else to them. They've got plenty and plenty of money for holding on. So this is just a manipulation of the stock market. Now, a couple of different reasons why they do it. First of all, they give out lots of stock to their employees. And in 2025, there is about 119 million shares that went out to employees, that is diluting shareholding, but they did about 360 shares repurchased. So it's more than the dilution. But even offsetting the dilution, there's no theory that supports this, because if you're going to give your workers, your employees, the incentive to get the stock price up because they're going to gain when, in this case, their awards vest, then you know that should show up for shareholders on the stock market in a higher share price, which they benefit from, the workers benefit as well. So why does NVIDIA then have to go in and offset that dilution? This should have shown up. And in NVIDIA's case, it does show up in higher earnings, massive earnings that they're generating. So that's even that reason is nonsense. The other reason is basically, which is kind of more fundamental, and it's the same reason that Tim Cook, when he was CEO of Apple, and he's now the chairman, did about $900 billion of stock buybacks, is to keep his job. Nelson Wang, although he's the founder of NVIDIA, has 3.58% of the shares and votes, because it's a single class shares. And anytime the hedge funds can come in with their wolf packs and just throw him out. And even though there's no evidence of active threats against them, this has been going on for four decades. that companies prophylactically do these buybacks. It's like it's basically a protection racket. They do the buybacks so they can keep their jobs. Now, when NVIDIA does all these buybacks and it's got massive amount of profits, it can't use, even with all the profit, it was $118 billion in the first three quarters of this year. Last year, it was $120 billion for the whole year just in profits. When they do these buybacks, it raises the bar for everybody else to try to keep their stock price up. So it has an effect on all the other companies out there that have profits or that can even borrow money to do buybacks to try to keep their stock price up. Now, the last thing I'll say is one of the things that they could be doing with their shares, with this money, there's lots of different things. But one of the things is that NVIDIA is just a chip designer. They don't manufacture their own chips. Most of their advanced chips, almost all their advanced chips, are manufactured by TSMC in Taiwan, the world's leading chip fabrication company. The same is true for Apple's chips. Intel, as I think everybody knows, has fallen on hard times. And Matt Hopkins and I wrote several articles on this a few years ago. That's because of all the buybacks they did over the years while they were not actually investing in the capabilities to keep up with MC and Samsung Electronics. In 2021, when Pat Gelsinger came in, he was the first CEO who came into a company that I know of and told the board that he would take the job, but no more buybacks. He was a production guy. He was kicked out, I think, mainly because he had become too much of the face of the Biden administration with the CHIPS Act when Trump got elected. And now there's the Bhutan, but really the same strategy. They're trying to get back on track. And as people probably know, the government or Trump, whatever that the equation there is, bought 10% of Intel just over a year ago. Just after that, NVIDIA put $5 billion into Intel for developing its capabilities to produce chips. And also there was a agreement to co-design chips. $5 billion is not much when you need $100 billion to get back on track in the fabrication sector and to catch up with TSMC. So I would have thought, and I thought that this would have been in NVIDIA's interest to have a second source to TSMC for its chips, that it would have been putting 30, 40, 50, even $100 billion into Intel. And if that's not going to be done by NVIDIA, then the government, not this government, however, should come in there and have an industrial policy to turn things around and get companies like NVIDIA, ban the stock buybacks and say, there's a lot of good ways, and I could give many, many more ways in which you can invest in the productive capabilities in the United States.
4: Well, let's clarify this for our listeners, Bill. It's been said by some experienced people that when a company announces a big stock buyback, that's a sign of poor management. And they mean by that, that the company hasn't found more productive ways to use that money, shoring up the pension, giving more money to the workers, doing more research and development, all kinds of other productive ways. Whereas a stock buyback doesn't create a job. It's just a financial indulgence for the bosses of the company. So what could NVIDIA have done with that money specifically to earn the label of productivity?
3: Well, first of all, in NVIDIA's case right now, despite, I mean, the massive amounts of money that are being spent in AI and where it's making its money, as I said, I think the best concrete investment could be made in getting Intel back on track. Okay, they're putting lots of money. Of course, there's all this circular financing that people have heard about where they're putting the money into Anthropic and OpenAI and companies, which that I'm hesitant to say they should put more money into that because it's a bubble and it's going to burst. Okay. Their employees are getting paid very well because they're getting a lot of money in stock. In a company like that, most of the workers have stock-based pay. So I wouldn't worry too much about them. I would worry about ensuring that they have employment security and stable jobs, not just for the sake of those employees, but because this is the reason why a lot of American companies fall behind, including Intel, in R&D intensive industries. If you get a lot of employee instability, if you go up and down, you have to lay off the workers, happening a lot in tech companies, as you know, then you lose a lot of the capability to compete in the future. Now, right now, NVIDIA is not in that situation. It has so much money that it doesn't know what to do with it. I would say that the money it doesn't know what to do with, because it's not that it isn't investing in new capabilities and in new products, et cetera. The money, it should just keep that in a NVIDIA bank. Okay, that money is not going to go under Jensen Huang's mattress. It's going to be going out there, money on the market being lent in bonds and stock and buying stock in other companies. That's if it's in this case, because it's so rich, and I'm not saying all the money can even go into productive capabilities, and you should be saving it for the future. But the problem is when they do the buybacks, it's not the executives make more money, but that isn't even the biggest part of the story. The biggest part of the story is the hedge fund activists and the hedge funds and Wall Street investment bankers. All that money is going, the buybacks go to share sellers. And it's the people who realize those gains then are looking to make more money out of money. So if you take the long view on this, going back to when buybacks started coming in the mid-1980s, basically trillions and trillions of dollars have gone to grow the financial sector and put money in the hands of people who just want to make money out of money. And that's the bigger problem in the U.S. economy. It goes into private equity. Private equity is in healthcare. It spreads like a disease throughout the economy. But the buybacks are coming out of the most profitable companies. And those are the companies that we have to tax, not just for the employees, but tax them. They should be certainly paying a lot of higher taxes, windfall taxes, perhaps for social services. For everything else, yeah, I could write a book on what they should do with the money.
4: Well, listen, as you pointed out, until the Reagan administration came on board in 1981, the Securities Exchange Commission banned most stock buybacks as stock manipulation. They made it illegal. Yeah. And of course, Reagan reversed that. Now, if NVIDIA has this high a margin of profit, like skyrocketing profit margins, why isn't it under traditional antitrust theory considered an illegal monopoly to be broken up? Could you explain that?
3: Well, the thing is that antitrust doesn't deal very well with highly innovative companies. It's mainly because economic theory does not have what I call a theory of innovative enterprise. So most economists, almost all economists, have no idea about why NVIDIA is so successful. NVIDIA is successful. It's not because it's getting high prices because its product is in demand, but basically it was going along, trucking along from 1999 till about 2022 as a game processing unit company, as something that was making gaming chips, making good money, but relatively small. I mean, big by standards of a lot of companies, but small in the semiconductor industry, and that just was in the right place at the right time. So I would say the policy that I would push on this is that when a company is in the right place at the right time, first of all, you ban the buybacks outright and you tax them windfall taxes to support the rest of the economy, which after all has supported them. And that's the other part of it, that Jensen Huang knows perfectly well that his ability to build a company in the United States over that period of time had to do a lot to do with U.S. government policy, U.S. government spending on infrastructure, on knowledge, and it's time to give back. And the ones you don't give back to are the people who never gave you anything, which are the public shareholders.
4: Well, you know, you've written a lot about the financialization of American industry, for example, General Motors. Yeah. By that, listeners, it means that they disinvested in industrial hardware and innovation. And I just came across an article in the New York Times which I thought was a misprint, but you can comment on it. The reporter went to a giant factory in China. It was larger than the Pentagon. It produced electric vehicles, and there was hardly any human beings there. It was automated almost beyond the dreams of science fiction. And then the article said they were so productive that they are putting out an electric car every 76 seconds, Bill. Every 76 seconds.
3: That's right.
4: Is that true? Could that be true?
3: Okay, so I can refer your listeners to two articles that are on the website of the Institute for New Economic Thinking. One is Asian Battery Companies Charging the EV Transition, and it goes through. And one of those companies is BYD, which is the company you're talking about, now the leading EV company, but it's the leading, second leading EV battery company. The leading one is another Chinese company called CATL. And the fact is that because of financialization, the United States does not have a major EV battery producer. And let me tell you that there is a lot of innovation going on in EV batteries. That's what the transition is about. The other article that's on there is about General Motors and its financialization since the 1990s, that the particular focus of that is on how that has several times at GM killed the EV transition. But it's also killed a lot of jobs, and it has prevented General Motors from competing, you know, in maintaining its market share other than producing big gas-guzzling cars that only sell in the United States. So it's lost competitiveness, including in China, where it used to sell 3 to 4 million cars a year. It's down to about 1 million, and most of those are small little cars produced by a partner. GM is basically, they're doing all the buybacks. They did about $30 billion over the last 4 years. Nothing like NVIDIA, but that's a lot. And that's what they're doing with their money. And Mary Barra is doing it as a CEO of GM for the same reason. The hedge funds will come in and kick her out of her job. So it's a protection racket, and it should be stopped.
4: We've been speaking to William Lozonik, Professor Emeritus of Economics at University of Massachusetts, and really created the academic critique of stock buybacks, which until he came along was almost never criticized. So thank you very much, Bill, for your analysis and your continued review of the financialization and therefore the weakening of U.S. industry in many industries across the board.
3: Yeah, well, thanks. And thanks for having me on. It's been great talking with you again.

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6: 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You'll hear La Lucha Sigue first, then we'll conclude the half hour with The Labor Exchange, which is offering a special fund drive show thank you gift of custom-made bolo ties that commemorate the Colorado State Federation of Labor for any donation of $60 or more. 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Please include a line that says that you want a Colorado State Federation of Labor bolo when you make your $60 donation. The first five donors who want one will receive a bolo, so don't be late.
7: Two elections were held in Latin America yesterday. Peruvians elected local and regional officials, while Brazil held a general election to vote for the president, vice president, members of Congress, state governors, vice governors, and regional legislative assemblies. If no candidate for president or for state governors receives a simple majority, a runoff election will be held on October 25th. The Brazilian presidential race between incumbent leftist president Luiz Inácio Lula da Silva of the Workers' Party and far-right Senator Flavio Bolsonaro of the Liberal